0: the state in the entire world who is sympathetic to the nation of Israel at this moment in time.
1: President Trump has criticized Israeli operations in Lebanon targeting Hezbollah militants. The MOU with Iran does include a ceasefire in Lebanon.
2: Fox's Jared Halpern at the White House. Israeli Prime Minister Benjamin Netanyahu says Israel's military will stay in a security zone of southern Lebanon as long as Israel's security needs require it. War Secretary Pete Hegseth in Brussels meeting with NATO leaders, announcing a six-month review of U.S. forces in Europe. The Department of Homeland Security says the White House UFC terror plot ringleader is an illegal migrant from Mexico.
3: Abraham Alvarez was identified in federal documents as the alleged ringleader of a plot to carry out a mass casualty event at the UFC White House event on June 14th. DHS says he's an illegal immigrant from Mexico who overstayed his visa. Alvarez, who came to the United States as a child, was granted deportation relief by the Obama administration in 2014 through the DACA program.
2: Fox's Gianna Gelosi. Stand-up comic Carlos Mencia facing 12 felony charges for failing to report or pay taxes on more than $8 million in earnings. L.A. County Attorney Nathan Hochman says Mencia owes more than $300,000 in state taxes. 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
4: 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Czechia and South Africa ended in a 1-1 draw. Then Switzerland took down Bosnia 4-1.
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1: Miami jurors began a four-day break in the deadly voting trial of Miami real estate broker George Pino. The defense rested its case Wednesday with Pino declining to testify, so closing arguments will begin Monday.
2: We're hopeful you should get the case then by mid-afternoon and then can begin your deliberations.
1: Pino faces up to 30 years in prison if convicted. The boating crash killed one teenage girl and permanently disabled another on Labor Day 2022. Tomorrow's Juneteenth holiday makes for a three-day weekend, but it's the Independence holiday period that is expecting a record number of travelers to hit Florida roads and airports. AAA projects 4.62 million Floridians will travel at least 50 miles, a 1% increase over last year.
3: Travel costs are higher. For many families, traveling for Independence Day is more than just a trip. It's a tradition.
1: Spokesman Mark Jenkins says in Florida, over 4 million are expected to drive. With Florida's News, I'm Kimba Tyler.
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7: The heaviest delays in the area are still I-4, including westbound due to an incident that has a right lane block just after County Line Road. That's mile marker 24. And eastbound between McIntosh Road and Thanota Sassa. Also westbound after the Selma in the left lane is blocked, although you're used to feeling a little bit of that delay still at this time. We are clear north and south, however, on I-75. Also I-275, and this includes the Howard Franklin and Skyway bridges. Right now, the Gandy and Courtney Campbell Causeway are incident-free. 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
8: Heat advisory is in effect this evening through 7 p.m., where it feels like temperatures are expected to be up to 110 degrees or more in some spots. We're going to keep the very hot and humid conditions over the next few days with feels like temperatures well above 100 degrees. Tracking a few showers and storms, mainly east of I-75, which will continue to track towards the East Coast. We should be mainly dry through the course of our evening with overnight lows in the 80s. Tomorrow's going to be another hot and steamy day with afternoon highs in the 90s and only about a 40% chance of some showers and storms. I'm Max Defendery meteorologist Zuleika Soler.
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13: Usually we have hot, blistering, sunny days here. 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In a moment's notice, it's raining so hard, lightning is crashing everywhere. 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Avoid the bipolar weather. Get the latest forecast with News Radio WFLA. 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
4: Tropical storm Arthur may have dissipated, but its remnants will be making its way over the panhandle.
5: The National Weather Service has issued already a flood watch for all counties west of the Apalachicola River and has now issued a very rare level 4 out of 4 flood warning in that same area.
4: Florida Emergency Management Executive Director Kevin Guthrie says the state has moved items from its Auburndale warehouse to Tallahassee and has the Army Corps of Engineers Jacksonville ready to be deployed if necessary. The smoke is clearing slowly, but the danger remains high across South Florida. Devastating 16,000-acre Everglades wildfire continues to burn out west.
6: The process behind the back burn is to cut off the fuel as the fire, which is the head of the fire that's pushing forward, to basically eliminate it.
4: Miami-Dade Fire Rescue Chief Ray Jadala says years of drought and an extreme heat index are not helping. The entire Bay Area is under a heat advisory. Meteorologist Nicole Carlisle with the National Weather Service in Ruskin says winds off the Gulf are driving up the humidity.
7: Our wind flow is actually onshore, so it's coming from the Gulf overland, which kind of brings in more moisture.
4: Carlisle says similar conditions are expected tomorrow. A 36-year-old Martin County man facing several animal cruelty charges after a dead dog is found in a cage. Sheriff John Budenseek says suspect Jose Arriaga neglected the dog.
8: Looked like it had starved to death, was in the cage. The only thing in the cage with it was two bowls, both of which had dirt in them, no food, no water, no nothing in there. And the dog, on top of being in the cage, was tied into the cage.
4: A female dog with 3 puppies and a cat were also found, and they showed signs of neglect. The potential U.S.-Iran nuclear agreement has officially sent the national average to $3.96 a gallon.
9: This is one of those situations where prices have been going down before something happens. In fact, in anticipation of this deal happening.
4: Gas Buddies Patrick DeHaan says crude oil is throwing a massive sale now that tanker ships are starting to move through the Strait of Hormuz again. With Florida's News, I'm Kimba Tyler.
0: It's Ryan.
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11: No major issues reported still on the highways and roads of Tampa Bay. This includes north and southbound lanes of I-75, also I-275. This includes the Howard Franklin and Skyway bridges. No delays reported either on I-4 east and westbound. The same report for the Selman lanes and the Gandy and Courtney Campbell are also free of incidents at this time. The Veterans north and southbound doesn't seem to have any reports. And taking a look in Pinellas, US-19 is clear. I'm Brian Black, News Radio WFLA.
12: Heat advisory is in effect this evening through 7 p.m., where it feels like temperatures are expected to be up to 110 degrees or more in some spots. We're going to keep the very hot and humid conditions over the next few days with feels like temperatures well above 100 degrees. Tracking a few showers and storms mainly east of I-75, which will continue to track towards the East Coast. We should be mainly dry through the course of our evening with overnight lows in the 80s. Tomorrow's going to be another hot and steamy day with afternoon highs in the 90s and only about a 40% chance of some showers and storms. I'm Max Defender, meteorologist Zuleika Soler.
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15: Making the case, I'm Lisa Lacera, Fox News. Vice President J.D. Vance says if Iran signs off on the deal, most U.S. troops will withdraw.
16: What we're saying is that we will withdraw troops to the pre-conflict level, meaning we're not going to keep a couple of extra aircraft carrier groups over there. The Iranians don't want that. Frankly, we don't want that either.
15: The Memorandum of Understanding provides a way for Iran to get billions of dollars in assets that had been frozen, relief from sanctions and economic development. Senate Democratic Leader Chuck Schumer slammed the agreement.
17: Everyone who bought Trump's book, The Art of the Deal, ought to ask him for a refund. Because what Trump has done in Iran is the art of the disaster.
15: Vance is expected to travel to Switzerland for a formal signing ceremony. President Trump signed the agreement last night in France. Prosecutors are dismissing Arizona's fake elector case, but say the investigation is not over.
18: Arizona Attorney General Chris Mays dismissing the criminal case against allies of President Trump, including former Chief of Staff Mark Meadows and former New York City Mayor Rudy Giuliani, vowing to seek a new indictment. The defendants were charged with fraud and forgery, accused of conspiring to corrupt the 2020 presidential election result in Arizona by falsely claiming to be legitimate electors.
15: Fox's Christian Goodwin, a judge found prosecutors failed to present the original grand jury with the exact text of the law the defendants were accused of trying to break. The Obama Presidential Center opened today in Chicago. The former president saying the world becomes a more prosperous place.
19: When we encourage cooperation between nations. Instead of trying to dominate and bully and squeeze every advantage just because we can.
15: The former president thanked Joe Biden and his wife Jill, saying they started as running mates and ended as family. America is listening to Fox News.
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20: This is Lee Habib, and this is Our American Stories, and we tell stories about everything here on this show. And you've heard Bob Drury and Tom Clavin share their story about Red Cloud from their number one New York Times bestseller, The Heart of Everything That Is. They're back now with one of the most interesting and inspiring and underappreciated chapters in American history. The story of the Continental Army's six-month transformation in Valley Forge, Pennsylvania. Although no battle was fought at Valley Forge, it was the turning point of the Revolutionary War. Here's Bob and Tom.
21: Tom and I contend in Valley Forge that the characters who inhabit this book and their shared core of values, which we were pretty much blown away by, were part of the most productive generation of statesmen in the history of the United States. We say this well aware of FDR's kitchen cabinet and Abraham Lincoln's team of rivals. What we hope we have accomplished with Valley Forge is, as the anthropologists say, is to make the familiar strange and the strange familiar. When Tom and I were writing this book, we had, I guess I would call it, what, friendly arguments with historians about, Valley Forge, no. Trenton. The Battle of Trenton, the surprise attack on Trenton and the subsequent victory of Prince, that was the key to the Revolutionary War. And other historians would tell us, no, it's when the French got into the war. And others would say, no, of course not. It was Yorktown that was the key. That was the turning point. Others would say, it was Horatio Gates' victory at Saratoga. When the Pulitzer Prize winning for his Washington biography, Joseph Ellis, and his National Book Award winning for his book on Thomas Jefferson came out and said, Valley Forge was the existential moment in the war for independence, I said, yeah, go argue with Joe Ellis. Don't argue with us, all right? Tom, what do you think? You ready for a story? Tell him a story.
22: Sounds good to me. As Bob alluded to, our contention from the very beginning, we started working on this book, was Valley Forge became the most important part of the Revolutionary War. It was the turning point. And we found it out because we started to do our research and get deeply into it. the social studies class portrait of Valley Forge is guys, you know, in the snow, starving and freezing. And then you had George Washington on a horse looking down and watching guys in the snow starving and freezing. And that's the social studies portrait. What we found out is that so much more was happening. A big part of it was George Washington himself. During the Valley Forge encampment, which lasted from December 1777 to June 1778, George Washington went from being a... He was already a revered figure, but he went from that to being an American icon, a hero, an action figure. And that happened during the course of Valley Forge. One of the things he was having to deal with was a two-front war. There was the war itself against the British. But during the encampment of Valley Forge, there were conspiracies that included his senior officers and members of the Continental Congress who tried to get him fired, who tried to get him replaced. And they came very close to doing that. So that was something that was very important about Valley Forge. Washington was surrounded, and I think this is a very poignant part of the story. Washington was surrounded by a loyal group of young surrogate sons. But there was Alexander Hamilton, Marquis de Lafayette, and a character named John Lawrence. And John Lawrence is sort of like the founding father you never knew. But he's also had with him these generals that were totally loyal to him, Nathaniel Greene. There was another general named Lord Stirling, who he called himself that, insisted he be called Lord Stirling because he claimed to be descended from Scottish aristocracy and royalty. Washington's position was, keep fighting, you can call yourself whatever you want. Lord Stirling, whatever. You're a great general, keep doing it. The situation, one of the things that people don't know about Valley Forge, which we found out, and again, now what you saw in social studies, it was not the worst winter of the Revolutionary War. There were worse winters. But Valley Forge, the winter was bad. I mean, it wasn't terrible. It was bad. But what happened was the several systems had broken down in the United States. One system was the government. When the British took Philadelphia, they kicked the Continental Congress out. And they pretty much spread out. Some of them went to York, Pennsylvania. Some of them simply went home. Some of them disappeared. There was no functioning government, for the most part, of the United States anymore. So George Washington at Valley Forge was the United States government. When Valley Forge began in December 19th, 1777, the army went in there with 12,000 soldiers, and they built huts. And there's also like about 400 or 500 camp followers. These are women and children that followed the army wherever they went. Suddenly, Valley Forge became the seventh largest city in the United States. And it became the capital of the United States. And I think that's something most people would never realize from social studies, that because of Philadelphia, the capital of the United States, being occupied by the British, because there was pretty much no Continental Congress, because everything else in the political system was in complete disarray, Valley Forge was the capital of the United States, and George Washington was the leader, de facto leader, of the United States. If he had suddenly been lost for whatever reason, if he suddenly decided, I've had enough, I'm getting out of here, I'm going back to Mount Vernon. The British government, as a persuasion, even offered to make him a duke. So he would have been the Duke of Mount Vernon, something like that, you know, if you just give up. So there was the idea politically that Valley Forge was at the center of the revolution's universe. The other thing that was happening is that George Washington realized he cared about two things, the cause of liberty and independence and his men. And the anguish he was going through was absolutely awful because every day his men were dying. There were some who were deserting. Okay, they had to get out of there, but they were dying. The very first man who died at Valley Forge was Christmas Eve, and Washington found out about it Christmas morning. It was a black soldier from Connecticut named Jethro. He was the first one to die. He died basically of exposure and malnutrition. 2,000 men died at Valley Forge during the course of those 6 months. That's more by far than any battle in the Revolutionary War.
20: And that's a remarkable number. The story of Valley Forge, told by Bob Drury and Tom Clavin. It continues here on Our American Stories. Lee Habib here. 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
20: And we continue with Our American Stories and the story of Valley Forge. 2,000 men died at Valley Forge, more than in any other battle in the war. Let's continue with this mostly unknown story.
25: Valley Forge was a struggle for survival, not just of the Army, but of the Revolution. Because if the Continental Army had ceased to exist, which Washington expected almost every day, December 23rd, he wrote a letter to whatever's left of Congress saying, I expect any day for my army to dissolve and disperse. He expected every morning to wake up and look out and they'd be gone. And if they left, if there was no more Continental Army, there was no more war for independence. It was over. Washington anguished over this. He was constantly begging the governors of the individual states, send me some food, send me some clothing. I mean, literally, you might think it's a cliche, but he literally, there were blood in the snow because of all the men that had no shoes, the open sores. They were dying of starvation. And Washington had to try and keep them together. Why did this army stay together? Because it ultimately did. I don't think we're giving away too much that, you know, we did win the War of Independence. That's where we come to the central figure of this book, George Washington. there was such admiration, such caring for him, that many of the soldiers, despite the suffering, they could not abandon George Washington. They saw in him the war for American independence, the ideal that America was going to be.
21: Washington was, he kept himself in check. He was an aggressive, emotional man who never let anyone see it, except for at times Martha, his wife. Mm-hmm. And when we discovered, one of the main themes of Valley Forge is Washington was fighting a two-front war at Valley Forge. One was a war militarily against the British, and the second was a political war against a faction of Congress who had been displaced from Philadelphia when the British captured it, and they had taken over the York, Pennsylvania courthouse, and especially the New Englanders who never

0: was enlisted, man, they recognized it. They would not, as shoddily as they were shorn. I'll tell you this, just one silly example. When foreign officers would come over to either volunteer to fight for the Americans or to observe, they were shocked to see the American sentries at Valley Forge in these tattered blankets, naked underneath, not ripped uniforms, naked underneath, with no shoes, standing on their hats in the snow to keep their feet as warm as possible. Washington is the reason that these men remained at Valley Forge. And I think he emanated that kind of steely will. He was wounded. He was wounded by these attempts to usurp his position, but he never let it show.
1: Washington had gotten his first experience as a leader of men in battle in the French Indian War. He never rose above the rank of colonel. He had hoped to be brought into, actually made an officer in the British Army. They wouldn't have him. Then between that war and the Revolutionary War, he was back on his farm. I mean, even as the British derisively referred to him, he was a Virginia planter. He was a farmer. There was no really, I would say, very formal training. So there was that insecurity. And I think also you have to look at Washington, especially I think during Valley Forge, was in such a difficult position because he was very much alone.
0: By this time, Washington had become some... He didn't start out this way, but he was a canny politician by this time. Now, there was no doubt that the Continental Army was in dire straits. But Washington also recognized that he was throwing the gauntlet to the Continental Congress. Okay, I hear the whispers. I see the anonymous greeds against me. I know Horatio Gates has triumphed at Saratoga, and you want to replace me with him? Well, I'll tell you what. Go ahead and try it. And if you do try it, this was, I don't know, he didn't come out and say this, but the undertone was, if you do try this, this army will dissolve and disperse. And one thing you have to remember, to the politicians in York, some 80 miles inland, an army dissolving or dispersing, this was, you know, 8 to 12 to 13,000 men. But all they could envision was, we're going to have soldiers just scavenging the countryside, taking our own farms and taking our own cattle. And so, yes, Washington was being a bit of a cynic, but on the other hand, he was being perfectly truthful. Because if they didn't get food, if they didn't get shoes, if they didn't get medicine, the army would have fallen apart. So, I mean, that's why...
1: In some cases, they... Vinegar. In some cases, they were eating... If there was a cow that had died or a horse that had died, they'd eat the hide, whatever they can find. There are stories. There's something called fire cakes. They would make
0: fire cakes.
1: What was that? Ashes from the fire and.
0: Well, what it was they would put. They had no leavening agent. They had no yeast, so they would put this goopy oat thing together, and they would just throw it on a rock in the campfire, and it wouldn't rise at all, and it would be filled with maggots and ashes, and that's where it got the name fire cakes.
1: Yeah.
0: And it was this hard, you know, teeth-breaking biscuit.
1: And obvious question is, if this was what they had to eat, how did they survive? And I can only point out again that of the estimated 12,000 men that went into Valley Forge in December 1777, 2,000 died. So they literally, on a daily basis, were dying of starvation, exposure to the elements, disease. So it really was as horrific as we're making it seem was their daily existence.
0: At one point, or not at one point, early on, these soldiers figured, okay, Washington ordered these flying hospitals set up around the countryside. But they had no idea of, you know, modern medicine. They did not know bacteria, germs. And so somebody would die in one of these hospitals, and they just dumped the next guy on the same straw, the same vermin infested straw. And finally, the soldiers, of course, not knowing the science of it, saying, these are abattoirs. So they would just not tell anyone they're sick, and they die in their huts.
1: General Howe was there were two brothers, Richard and William Howe, were the two commanders of the British forces in North America.

0: America, and they were mostly enjoying the pleasures of Philadelphia in the winter. They would send out some foraging parties. There's one event we talk about in the book that one of the Howes that was personally leading a group, a British brigade or regiment out into the field to collect supplies. And Washington was enraged by this because he said, they can't do this. They're coming right in our faces. And he said, let's get an army, let's get a force together and go attack them. So we show them, we teach them a lesson. He couldn't get enough men fit for duty. They either were naked or they were starving or they were too weak to get up off their cots. And the British just went about their business, took some of the food that was around the area and came back. They were having parties. They were putting on plays.
1: Andre.
0: A major, Captain Andre, again, was romancing Benedict Arnold's future wife. One of the Howe brothers had a mistress. The British officer had numerous mistresses. They were just having a really good time. And the idea, and the reason why they could do that, there was no insecurity on the part of the British because they assumed that as soon as the spring came and the fighting season began, A, there'd be no American army left, or B, what was left could be easily wiped off the map. So why not enjoy it? Go ahead, have a good time.
2: And while they were having a good time, my goodness, again, 2,000 died at Valley Forge, and this is the period between December 1777 and June 1778. When we come back, more of this great American story, an untold and unknown story, here on Our American Stories.
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11: Florida gasoline prices are trending lower. Our statewide average today, $3.70 for a gallon of regular. The remnants of Tropical Storm Arthur expected to drench the Florida Panhandle with a flood watch in effect for all counties west of the Apalachicola River and a level 4 out of 4 flood warning for the same area. Florida Emergency Management Executive Director Kevin Guthrie says they are ready.
12: We have stuff staged in Tallahassee that we moved up from our Auburndale warehouse, so we are ready for a flood fight operation. We have our partners at the U.S. Army Corps of Engineers, Jacksonville, that are ready to go with us.
11: He warns some areas that have never seen flooding before could experience it with this system, adding floodwaters could begin rapidly rising this evening and into the overnight. Unemployment rate is down in Florida. U.S. Department of Labor reporting 6,700 initial benefit filings last week, 1,000 fewer than the week before. With Florida's News, I'm Al Lewis.
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14: No major issues reported still on the highways and roads of Tampa Bay. This includes north and southbound lanes of I-75, also I-275. This includes the Howard Franklin and Skyway bridges. No delays reported either on I-4 east and westbound. The same report for the Selman lanes, and the Gandy and Courtney Campbell are also free of incidents at this time. The Veterans north and southbound doesn't seem to have any reports. And taking a look in Pinellas, US 19 is clear. 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
15: Heat advisory is in effect this evening through 7 p.m., where it feels like temperatures are expected to be up to 110 degrees or more in some spots. We're going to keep the very hot and humid conditions over the next few days with feels like temperatures well above 100 degrees. Tracking a few showers and storms, mainly east of I-75, which will continue to track towards the East Coast. We should be mainly dry through the course of our evening with overnight lows in the 80s. Tomorrow's going to be another hot and steamy day with afternoon highs in the 90s and only about a 40% chance of some showers and storms. I'm Max Defendery meteorologist Zuleika Soler.
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2: And stories, and the story of Valley Forge is told by Bob Drury and Tom Clavin. Let's pick up where we last left off.
0: Throughout the book, there's all these footnotes in it about little tidbits that we found out during research, one of which was that it was during the Valley Forge encampment that the term father of his country was first used. It was actually in a German magazine referring to the American Revolution, that George Washington was the father of his country.
17: Pennsylvania German,
0: yeah. And but I think, yes, he... I think Washington had probably some paternal instincts already from helping to raise Martha's children. And then he found himself, which is a really central part of this book, he found himself with these relationships with the Marquis de Lafayette, with John Lawrence, with Alexander Hamilton, that I think one of the reasons why he could stand the tremendous burden he was under, because these men were unabashedly supportive of him and adoring of him, and they believed in him, and that, you know, it had to make him feel like, we have to stay the course, to borrow something from George H.W. Bush, we have to stay what we're doing and persevere. And they supported him enormously, totally devoted to him. They would have instantly taken a bullet for him, and that's a big part of our story. Alexander Hamilton, who was 22 years old, he was Washington's right-hand man. He wrote many of Washington's letters. Washington would finish his thoughts. Washington could tell Hamilton, this is what I think about, and Hamilton knew how to translate that into a 1,000-page letter to governor of New York or the governor of Pennsylvania. There was Marquis de Lafayette, 20. He was a major general at 20, led one of Washington's divisions. When he was wounded at the Battle of Brandywine, Washington sent a surgeon to find him and said to the surgeon, treat him as if he were my son. Totally devoted to him. And then John Lawrence was also 22 and became great friends with Hamilton and the Marquis de Lafayette. And he worshipped Washington. He was from South Carolina, and among the things he tried to do during the Valley Forge encampment, he kept trying to raise a brigade of black soldiers. He thought one of the ways that the Continental Army could be a more effective fighting force is get it more integrated. And in fact, he did, in the sense that there were hundreds of black soldiers part of the Continental Army. It would be the last time America had a fighting force in the field that was integrated until the Korean War. So the rest of the army, too, was made up so much of immigrants, Irish, German, Italians, Poland. So there was a turning point in February was probably the lowest point for Washington. There's a famous painting and story about him kneeling in the snow and praying. We discussed that in the book. It probably didn't happen. The painting happened, but he probably didn't kneel in the snow. But it was at his lowest point. And a couple of things started to turn the tide. One thing is, on a personal level, is Martha Washington showed up. And you might think, well, so what? George and Martha Washington were totally devoted to each other. And when she came from the comforts of Mount Vernon to go in the snow and the freezing cold with her husband, for George personally, that was a big turning point. The other turning point was one of our favorite characters in the book, Baron von Steuben. What you probably don't know is the real story of Baron von Steuben. We mostly think of him, oh yeah, he was a Prussian general that came over and trained the troops. Well, that is true, up to a point. He was not a Prussian general. He was a captain. He was a con man and a spy. He had met Ben Franklin in Paris, and Franklin had completely given him a new resume, made him a major general in the Prussian army, gave him all his background and everything, and said, go over there, and why don't you see how bad things are, and report back to me. He gets over there, all set to be, you know, he's got this resume, it's totally doctored. And Washington buys it, so he thinks, okay, great, I'm going to get paid a lot of money to be a spy for the French and for Franklin. He falls in love with the Continental Army. He says, my God, for the first time I believe in something. And he spends the next 2 or 3 months training the Continental Army. There's so many other characters who are in this book that their stories are in there that people might not even know about. There's James Monroe as a young officer who becomes the 6th president of the United States, or 5th. John Quincy Adams is the 6th. There's even sidebar stories about Captain John Andre, the British debonair theatrical officer, and he's romancing Peggy Shimpin, which might not seem like a big deal, but she's going to marry Benedict Arnold and with her lover convince him to turn over West Point. This is all happening at the same time. What happens is that the army at the end of Valley Forge, you're getting to the end of Valley Forge, it's going to be time for the British, who have been relaxing and partying and having a great time in Philadelphia, it's going to be time, as soon as the spring comes, to wipe out the American army. That's what they expected. They saw an army back in the fall that had barely staggered into a winter encampment and probably starved to death. They expected, when the winter was over, there was either going to be no army left, or whatever was left was going to be low-hanging fruit, easy pickings. And so the two armies met at the Battle of Monmouth Courthouse. And what the British discovered is that whatever doesn't kill you makes you stronger.
17: Well, I'm backing up, because I paid Clavin $100 to let me talk about the Baron Friedrich Wilhelm Ludolf Gerhard Augustin von Steuben. Von Steuben to you and me. The Baron von Steuben arrived in Valley Forge at the end of February as ostentatiously as he could. He was in a sleigh adorned with 24 jingle bells, pulled by a team of Percheron horses he had purchased in France, coal black, to make a good entrance into Valley Forge. And he had borrowed the money to purchase the horses because he was dead flat broke. This guy, he's my favorite. Well, Tom mentioned John Lawrence, the founding father you never heard of because he died too young. There's Mad Anthony Wayne. I have so many favorite characters in this book, but the Baron von Steuben is my favorite. When he arrived at Valley Forge, not only in the sleigh with the horses and the jingle bells, he had his pocket greyhound, Azor, in his lap. He was decked out in a silk uniform with these two big horse pistols, and in his wake was a retinue of aides and servants and assistants, and even a French chef he had brought along, who, by the way, quit 48 hours after eyeballing the conditions at Valley Forge. He said, no way, I'm staying here. So, and as Tom alluded to, this guy arrived in Valley Forge with a resume more doctored up than the Mayo Clinic. He was a soldier of fortune. The one thing that is true is that he had fought in Frederick the Great's Prussian army. Now, Frederick the Great and his army, in fact, his army was known as an army with a country as opposed to a country with an army. Frederick the Great was renowned throughout the Western world as the most feared military leader in the world. And von Steuben had risen to captain in his army. But when the European wars stopped, he kind of wandered around looking for a job as a soldier of fortune.
2: And you've been listening to Bob Drury and Tom Clavin telling the story, the remarkable story of Valley Forge. And my goodness, that moment where Martha leaves the comfort of Mount Vernon in February of 78 to visit her husband at Valley Forge again in February. It's unbelievable. And this was no duck walk taking that ride. There was no mass transit, folks. And also this character, von Steuben, who, if you grew up where I grew up in northern New Jersey, there are von Steuben houses all over the place. Because he really did become the man he'd never been. And actually became a man well superior to his phony doctored up resume. Doctored up like the Mayo Clinic. I'll remember that one and use it. When we come back, more of this remarkable story, Valley Forge, here on Our American Stories.

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7: And we continue with Our American Stories, and the story of Valley Forge is told to us by Bob Drury and Tom Claven. 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
8: And von Steuben eventually ended up in Paris, and the French foreign minister, who was a big American supporter and eventually worked Louis XVI so much that that's what made the French come into the war. But Divergent, he saw something in von Steuben, and he introduced him to Franklin and Franklin's associate diplomat, Silas Deane. Now, these two guys, they were, oh man, Washington has written so many letters to us. Don't send me any more of these deadbeats, these soldiers of fortune, these, and this is a quote from what I read, over 2,000 of George Washington's memos, private correspondence, official proclamations. I personally read these general orders, the correspondence between Congress, and this is my favorite word. He said, send me no more popinjays. Nah, we don't use that word anymore. But von Steuben, he sits down within three interviews with Franklin and Silas Deane. They realize this guy's the real deal. Because Frederick the Great had one rule in his army that no other Western army had. And this was every officer would get down and work and live with the enlisted men. Everyone else thought this was beneath them, including the Continental Army. Every other army bequeathed this job to non-commissioned officers, sergeants and corporals. And when von Steuben started telling Franklin, this is how I'll drill them, this is how I'll train them, this is what I'll do, they realized Washington, as strong as his will was in keeping this army together, as Tom elucidated, it was really a collection of disparate militias Shoemakers, farmers, sailors, miners, shopkeepers. They had no idea how to fight as one well-oiled machine. So Franklin and Silas Deane, they say, oh, all right, okay, we got to send von Steuben over, but he's only a captain. So suddenly those captain bars disappeared and he had stars on his shoulder. And suddenly he was not only an inspector general of the Prussian army, the vaunted Prussian army, but an aide to Frederick the Great himself. This is how he arrives in Valley Forge. Now, George Washington has no clue. He knows Frederick the Great. Oh, this is one of his inspector generals. Okay, let's go. On von Steuben's first day in camp, he decides to take an unofficial inspection tour. Here's this guy showing up in his fancy pants, European uniform with all the medals, and he's walking into these filthy, dirty huts, and he starts interviewing Continental soldiers about their sanitary habits, about, do you know how, what the difference is between an ordinary march and a quick march? Do you ever, he, within a week, he had issued a series of memos to Washington. This is where you must dig the latrines. These latrines you have, Doug. No wonder there's so much disease in this camp. You got to put them on the downhill slope on the other side, away from the ovens that are baking bread. You know what? And let's grade these little paths in front of the huts and let's make them regimental routes to make this army feel more professional. So Washington's all into this. And so he gives von Steuben 100 men, his own personal guard of 50, and 50 other men taken from the States equally. And he said, you are going to be von Steuben's sub-trainers. Von Steuben takes them out on the parade ground of Valley Forge. The very first day, there's 100 men. There's thousands of other Continental soldiers. They have nothing else to do but, as Tom said, starve and freeze to death. They're all watching. Von Steuben spends the very first morning, the entire morning, teaching them the correct way to stand at attention. He goes on. He teaches them how to wheel. You know, one of the great myths of the American Revolution is the Minuteman, you know, slinking through the copse of trees or hiding behind a boulder and picking off the squared British redcoats in their battle formation. And yes, there were times when this guerrilla, when this Indian fighting techniques that the Americans had, that it worked. But for the most part, these people needed how to learn how to march quick step into battle, how to wheel, how to stand when a cannonball or grape shot was taking off the head of the guy next to you, how to not fire until you were ordered to fire. Von Steuben starts teaching the Continental Army how to do this, how to become a professional army. And my favorite thing about von Steuben, if I could go back, I wouldn't go back. They said, you go back to Valley Forge, you meet one person. It wouldn't be Washington. Although he is the protagonist and the hero of our book, it would be von Steuben, because he's this Falstaffian character. He spoke, he had no English. So Washington assigned John Lawrence and Alexander Hamilton. Von Steuben spoke French and German. Hamilton and Lawrence both spoke French. And they were his translators. And von Steuben was such a stickler for detail. He had one word in English. God damn. And when someone would make a mistake during the training, his face would turn. And he was a portly man with a double chin. And he was in his mid-40s, younger than most of the generals in the American Continental Army. And he would, his face would red. He'd flail his arms, spittle coming out of his mouth. And he'd yell over at Alexander Hamilton or whoever's transferring, get over here and swear for me. And Alexander Hamilton would scurry up as von Steuben is unleashing a string of oaths and curses. And by the time Hamilton translated them into English, the Continental troops were doubled over in laughter at this guy. But they understood that he was not afraid, like Frederick the Great, his mentor, to get down on his knees, on his belly in the muck. And this is the way you should. This is the way you put a bayonet. Your bayonet is not for cooking biff stick. It is for stabbing an enemy in the gut. So von Steuben also knew that sooner or later, the charade of his resume was going to, the jig was going to be up. But by the time the jig was up and von Steuben had a lot of oomph in kind of putting it up himself, he had become so enamored of not only the infantrymen, but of the junior officers. First, let me say one thing. It's kind of really skipping ahead, but the very last letter George Washington wrote before resigning his commission as Commander-in-Chief of the Continental Army in 1783 was to the Baron von Steuben, thanking him for turning his disparate militias into a professional army. So that June of 1778, 5 years earlier, as the Continental Army is marching out of Valley Forge to meet the British on the sandy plains of New Jersey, near the small village of Monmouth Courthouse. And it was what Tom and I like to call a Butch and Sundance moment for the Brits. They looked at this army wheeling and marching, and they're like, who are these guys? These are not the guys that we brushed off like lint at the Battle of Brandywine before Christmas, at the Battle of Germantown before Christmas, at the massacre at Paoli before Christmas. These guys look like they know what they're doing. As it turned out that day, Washington made the initial mistake of putting another general in charge of the attack on the British. He was bringing up the rear corps. When he got to the front lines, he saw his Continental Army retreating. Retreating orderly, thanks to Baron von Steuben, but still retreating. And for the first time in front of his aides, in front of the entire, he lost his temper. He went galloping up and down the front lines until he found the general he had put in charge, and he dressed him down. And it was a blistering hot June day, a heat wave with over 100 degrees. Washington, up and down, miles and miles, spurring the troops to turn around. So much so that the horse he was riding collapsed beneath him and dropped dead of heat exhaustion. He was handed the reins of another horse and he got up. Finally, he stood on a ridge. And about a mile and a half away, the entire Continental Army could see a sea of red. 10,000 redcoats, Cornwallis's best, doing a slow bayonet charge. By this time, the British artillery had moved into range. As Washington is pointing his sword and saying to his troops, who will fight with me? Who will stand with me? Grape shot is whizzing by his head. A cannonball lands feet from his horse, splatters mud all over him. And he is looking at those British and he's saying, who will stand with me? Who will fight with me?
7: 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And again, an underappreciated story. And well, as again, the great Joseph Ellis said, it was the existential moment in the Revolutionary War. You've heard just a part of this great story. And if you want to learn more, of course, Valley Forge is the book. And the writers are Bob Drury and Tom Clavin. The story of Valley Forge here on Our American Stories.
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5: The defense rests in the deadly boating trial of Miami real estate broker George Pino. He declined to take the witness stand in his own defense.
16: You're going to return Monday at 10 a.m., and we will begin closing arguments.
5: The crash killed one teenage girl and permanently disabled another on Labor Day 2022. If convicted, Pino faces up to 30 years in prison. A Brevard County man admits to killing his girlfriend's child. Joshua Manns pled guilty to avoid the death penalty. In 2021, 3-year-old Jameson Nance died after being abused. Manns pled guilty to second-degree murder, aggravated child abuse, and child neglect charges. He is expected to be sentenced to 60 years in prison. A tip leads detectives to a dead dog, another malnourished dog with 3 puppies and a cat in Martin County.
17: That launched them immediately into a criminal investigation, trying to determine just who is sick enough to allow these animals to be out here and starve to death.
5: Sheriff John Budenseek says it was 36-year-old Jose Arriaga who owned the animals. Investigators say Arriaga claimed someone else was supposed to take care of his pets. An 85-year-old man in a Nissan and a 57-year-old in a Corvette are charged with street racing and super speeding. Lake County deputies pulling over William Bosworth after clocking the octogenarian in Leesburg at about 110 miles per hour in a 45. Deputies say they busted Philip Signorio topping out at 125 miles per hour. Both deny racing, but deputies claim when Signorio was asked which car he was driving, he said the one that won, the Corvette. Bosworth claims he was just trying to get away from the Corvette when it swerved toward him. A sea turtle is back in familiar waters thanks to some TLC in Wakulla County. The Gulf Specimen Marine Lab in Panacea releasing a turtle named Bolognese yesterday in the Gulf at the St. George Lighthouse in Franklin County. The turtle was treated at the lab since it was found cold stunned 4 months ago. Bolognese was the last of about 600 cold stunned turtles the lab had been treating since then. With Florida's News, I'm Kimba Tyler.
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19: Tampa Bay, some construction things going on you should know about include north and south of I-75. That's between Dr. King Boulevard and Fowler Avenue. Also in Polk County, all intersections of I-4 and Highway 33. That includes the east and westbound off-ramps towards that Commonwealth exit. Also, those State Road 33 lanes as well. And in Pinellas, Tyrone Boulevard, both directions between 5th Avenue North and Park Street and Curlew Road eastbound after Countryside Boulevard. I'm Brian Black, a News Radio WFLA.
20: Heat advisory is in effect this evening through 7 p.m., where it feels like temperatures are expected to be up to 110 degrees or more in some spots. We're going to keep the very hot and humid conditions over the next few days with feels like temperatures well above 100 degrees. Tracking a few showers and storms, mainly east of I-75, which will continue to track towards the East Coast. We should be mainly dry through the course of our evening with overnight lows in the 80s. Tomorrow's going to be another hot and steamy day with afternoon highs in the 90s and only about a 40% chance of some showers and storms. I'm Max Defendery, meteorologist Zuleika Soler.
21: This is a Fox News alert. The trip put off. I'm Lisa Lacera.
1: The White House says Vice President J.D. Vance's trip to Switzerland to lead a new round of talks with Iran has been postponed due to what it calls logistical issues for negotiations meant to add details to an agreement signed by President Trump a day ago. The White House says plans for the technical talks have not been finalized, and the U.S. delegation has been prepared to depart at the first available opportunity. One of the conditions that Iran had agreed to, the U.S. keeping some troops in the region.
21: President Trump, when asked about the military footprint position in the region, he said that they will remain for now, and Central Command announcing that the U.S. military has lifted that blockade that would stop vessels coming and going from ports.
1: Fox's Alex Hogan in Tel Aviv. Iran had also agreed to open the Strait of Hormuz to allow oil to flow through. U.S. Southern Command says it launched another lethal strike on a ship operated by designated terrorist organizations transiting along known narco-trafficking routes in the eastern Pacific. Southcom says three male narco-terrorists were killed. No U.S. military members were harmed. Lawyers for the man accused of killing UnitedHealthcare CEO Brian Thompson shifting their legal strategy again.
22: Attorneys for Luigi Mangione now say they will not pursue a psychiatric defense when a state jury hears evidence against him starting in September, with a federal trial set for a month later. The decision came ahead of a Thursday deadline for the defense to give prosecutors their evidence for an extreme emotional disturbance argument. A guilty verdict using that defense for manslaughter could mean up to 25 years in prison. A guilty verdict for murder could mean a life sentence.
1: Fox's Gernal Scott. Mangione has pled not guilty to federal and state counts in the shooting death of Thompson in December 2024. 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
7: And we continue with Our American Stories. Our next story is about a 17-year-old kid named Bob Heft, who designed the 50-star American flag we fly proudly to this very day. Here's Greg Hengler with the story.
23: After learning about Betsy Ross, he probably didn't give much thought to how the subsequent U.S. flags were designed. It might seem like a no-brainer, flag makers just added a new star for every new state, right? Well, it turns out not that simple. Each new flag has a very careful design, and the arrangement of the stars must be precise and symmetrical. And for the flag we know today, that arrangement was designed by a junior in high school from Ohio. It was 1958, and America only contained 48 United States. The flag at the time featured six rows of eight stars. Bob Heft's history teacher assigned a class project where each student had to bring in something they made. Bob Heft loved flags, and he loved politics. So, having been inspired by the Betsy Ross story the class just studied, and seeing the news that Alaska was poised to become our nation's 49th state, with Hawaii soon behind, Heft decided to make a 50-star flag. Here's Bob.
24: In American history class, we had to do an outside-of-class project. We could make or do whatever we wanted. Like a science fair or something like that, you bring the project in. The Betsy Ross story intrigued me. And my mom and dad, they had a 48-star flag they received as a wedding present, which, of course, meant a lot to them. Well, I took a scissors and cut it up.
23: Heff's mother walked in from the kitchen and found him cutting up their family flag and promptly began scolding him. She told his father when he got home, and Heft received another tongue-lashing. "I had always been in the Boy Scouts, and I had always been patriotic," Heft told the Lancaster Eagle Gazette in 2007. "They wanted to know why I would turn on the flag."
24: "I had never sewn in my life. I watched my mom sew, but I'd never sewn. And since making the flag of our country, I've never sewn again. So anyhow, we get to class. I had my flag on the teacher's desk. And the teacher said, 'What's this thing on my desk?' And so I got up and I approached the desk and I'm shaking like a leaf. And he said, 'Why you got too many stars? You don't even know how many states we have.' And he gave me the grade of a B minus. Now, that a B minus isn't that bad of a grade. However, a friend of mine, Jim, he picked up 5 leaves off the ground. He's taping these leaves down to the notebook and the labeling, elm, hickory, maple. And the teacher gave him the grade of an A. I was upset. The teacher said, 'If you don't like the grade, get it accepted in Washington. Then come back and see me. I might consider changing the grade.'"
23: Bob arrived home that day with his class project.
4: And I had it in a plastic bag, and I threw it on the sofa. My mother came in, she said, "Supper's ready." I said, "I'm not hungry." She said, "What's wrong?" I said, and I never talked about a teacher. I said, "This stupid teacher gave me a B minus on the flag." And then she really hacked me. I said, "That's more I'd have given you," because she was really dead set against this.
24: 2 years later, I'd written 21 letters to the White House, made 18 phone calls. Now, you can imagine when my mom got the phone bill. "What's this number?" I said, "Well, Mom, that's the White House." So anyhow, I got this call, and it said, "Now, the President of the United States is calling you later on today." Well, at that time, Eisenhower was president, and he comes on the phone, and he says, "Is this Robert G. Heft?" And I said, "Yes, sir, but you can just call me Bob." And he says, "I want to know the possibility of coming to Washington, D.C. on July 4th for the official adoption of the new flag."
23: Bob received this call from President Eisenhower at his new place of employment. Here's what happened next.
4: "Well, I've been at this company 11 days. I said, 'Well, wait a minute, my boss is standing here.' I reached down, pushed the red button on the phone, put the President of the United States on hold." "What are you doing?" I said, "I've got to talk to you." He said, "You just put the President of the United States on hold." I said, "He wants me to come to Washington." He said, "Well, tell him you'll be there." I said, "Look, I don't have any sick leave. I don't have any vacation. Because, you know, your first job out of high school, you don't want to mess up and just lose it." And he said, "Get him back on the phone. We'll work out the details. We'll charge it off to executive leave or something. But get him back." He was really upset. And we did a lot of military contracts. I think they probably thought, here's this kid that's been working there for 11 days is going to mess up future contracts, putting the president on hold. So I picked up the phone, put the white button, put the phone up, and said, "Dwight, are you still there?" Because, you know, I didn't know how you properly address it. And they're cracking up. "Oh, my Lord, here's Bob talking to his buddy Dwight and stuff."
23: Years following his talk with Dwight, Bob preserved this historic moment and paid a visit to his old teacher.
24: And so I have the grade book. It's encased in plastic. It's kept in a bank. My teacher, he said, "I guess if it's good enough for Washington, it's good enough for me. I hereby change the grade to an A."
23: Decades after, Heft inspired people young and old with his Follow Your Dreams story. He became a high school teacher, college professor, and a 7-term mayor of Napoleon, Ohio. He spoke extensively, as many as 200 engagements a year, and visited the White House 14 times under 9 presidents. Heft died on December 12, 2009 at the age of 68. But his legacy survives every time we fly his 50-star creation. And if the U.S. ever adds a 51st state, Heft's got that flag covered too. Back in 1958, he designed a 51-star version that uses 6 rows of stars, alternating between rows of 9 and 8. This would make Heft the only person to design 2 United States flags. Bob said in 2007, "An idea doesn't do any good if you don't pursue it."
7: And a terrific job in the production, editing, and storytelling by our own Greg Hengler. And what a story Bob Heft's is and was. class project assignment, basically a high school class project, an American history class project. And my goodness, be still my heart. We should have more like these. The story of American imagination. The story of Bob Heft here on Our American Stories. 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
10: This is Lee Habib, and this is Our American Stories. Many flags from the Revolutionary War era feature a pine tree, a symbol that might seem innocent at first, but once you know its history, the meaning is much deeper. Here to tell the story is Ashley Lubinsky. Ashley is the former co-host of Discovery Channel's Master of Arms. She's also the co-founder of the University of Wyoming College of Law's Firearms Research Center. Here's Ashley.
11: You've probably heard of the Betsy Ross flag. In fact, most people have probably heard of that, especially with the anniversary of the American Revolution. But there were a lot of flags that were popular during that time frame. A lot of people are aware of the Gadsden flag, which is basically a broken up rattlesnake that represents the colonies and has the infamous phrase, "Don't tread on me." But interestingly, there's another flag from the American Revolution that almost no one talks about. And in some ways, it's got one of the boldest messages that the colonies have ever sent to the British. And it's called the Pine Tree Flag. But the reason that it's got this bold message is because it has the words "Appeal to Heaven" on the flag. And this story starts in 1775, which is right at the start of the Revolution. General George Washington took command of the army in July of 1775. And to put it maybe not politely, he basically inherited a hot mess. When he showed up in New England, he met a small ragtag group of men, and they had very, very limited resources. In addition to the army, he also needed a navy. And the term navy also might be too generous, because what Washington got was a handful of small schooners that were basically just meant to harass British supply ships. And the Massachusetts State Navy and these early colonial privateers, if you will, of course, needed a flag, something that they could use to project to the world that this is who we are. It's kind of like a fake it till you make it kind of thing. And in October of 1775, Washington Secretary Colonel Joseph Reed suggested something a little bit different. if you've seen a lot of the different flags during the revolution,

you obviously see the stars and stripes. You see stars in a circle in different patterns. But this flag was a plain white flag with a green pine tree in the center. And across the top in big block letters read, "An appeal to heaven." And sometimes it appeared as "an appeal to God." Now, this expression wasn't just born out of nowhere. It wasn't just some religious or poetic slogan. It actually came from English philosopher John Locke. And philosophers played a really big role, especially in the drafting of the Constitution. So it's not shocking that they would go to a philosopher for something like this. And Locke wrote that when all earthly authorities fail,

0: really got started in New England, a pine tree made a lot of sense, and it was loaded with a lot of meaning. Because for New Englanders, it was a symbol of resilience and independence. And it had already shown up on colonial coins and some earlier flags in the area. And one of the things that it did as well was it carried the memory of the Pine Tree Riot of 1772, which those words don't sound like they go together. But in New Hampshire that year, colonists rebelled against the crown because the crown was trying to stake a claim on the tallest white pines that they could use for Royal Navy masts. And the colonists weren't having it, so they basically cut down the trees and prevented the Royal Navy from being able to use them. And that act of defiance made the pine tree basically a perfect emblem for the revolution. It's a good emblem for Christmas, but back in the 1770s, definitely something that was a little more rebellious. And the pine tree also appeared a lot earlier. And it did appear on one flag, which was a red flag that had the cross of St. George. And it was used in New England as early as 1704. And some say that it actually flew at Bunker Hill, so that's kind of the start of the American Revolution, but we're not sure if that's actually true. The flag was suggested in 1775, and it started appearing, but it wasn't officially adopted until April 29th, 1776. And it was in Massachusetts that it was officially adopted for the state navy. And there were six schooners commissioned by Congress that were meant to intercept British ships that were entering into Boston. And that was the USS Hancock, the Lee, Franklin, Harrison, Lynch, and Warren. And all of these schooners used this flag. And you have to imagine that out on the water, especially if you're trying to harass British ships, this is a very unique flag. But it would also stand out because you've got kind of the darkness of the water, the darkness of the ocean. You've got the ships, which, you know, have a more dark tone in them. And then you have this flag with a bright white background and a bold green tree that stood out for miles. The pine tree flag never fully disappeared after the war. It did remain, especially in New England, for a really long time, actually well into the late 20th century. Massachusetts actually kept it as a maritime flag until 1971. But of course, by that point, culturally, people weren't as big of a fan of the slogan on the flag. So Massachusetts quietly dropped that off from the motto and they left the pine tree. In 1908, Massachusetts also adopted a state flag that wasn't that same flag, but on the reverse side of the flag, there was a pine tree with a blue shield. Outside of Massachusetts, in Maine, which is known as the Pine Tree State, a similar flag was used into the early 1900s. And even in 2024, there was a push to bring it back. But voters ultimately, they put it on the ballot to try to bring that back as the state flag. But ultimately, voters didn't go for it. But you will still see it around in on souvenirs, sport jerseys, and historical sites across New England. Also recently, it's been associated with some modern political movements, including that flag or version of that flag flying in front of Justice Samuel Alito's vacation home. Although, despite all these proposals to change the main state flag, it was interestingly supported by both Democrats and Republicans. So it's kind of odd and it's kind of a shame that Maine didn't adopt it. Throughout history, the pine tree flag started as a rallying cry for unity and defiance. And it was flown on the decks of scrappy ships that dared challenge the British Navy. And today, it still stirs passions in some areas, specifically in New England. But whether you see it as a proud piece of revolutionary heritage, a regional icon, or a modern political statement, the pine tree flag is a reminder that the past isn't locked away in museums. In fact, sometimes it's flying right in front of us, even if we don't know why or where it came from.
1: And a terrific job on the production, editing, and storytelling by our own Greg Hengler. And a special thanks to Ashley Lubinsky. She's a regular contributor here at Our American Stories. She's the former co-host of Discovery Channel's Master of Arms. And she is also the co-founder of the University of Wyoming College of Law's Firearms Research Center. And always, she does such a beautiful job for us. And what a story. You know, we've all probably

0: probably seen the flag at some point or another or heard about it. Those words, the appeal to heaven, and then those other words, an appeal to God, those were on those early pine tree flags. And the reason was quite fascinating, and it didn't come from theologians. It came from John Locke, a philosopher, and a fundamental part of the nation's founding. And this quote from him is worth repeating. When all earthly authorities fail, there is still a higher authority to appeal to, Locke wrote, God. And by the way, that's what the founders were doing, and that's what the patriots were doing. They were taking their appeal to a higher authority, and that's where we get those great words and lines from Thomas Jefferson, that our inalienable rights come from God and not from government. And the consent of the governed is, and how we'll run our country is through the consent of the governed. In other words, the government's not going to get between man and God again here in America. The story of the pine tree flag is told by Ashley Lubinsky here on Our American Stories.
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11: Miami jurors began a four-day break in the deadly boating trial of Miami real estate broker George Pino. The defense rested its case Wednesday with Pino declining to testify, so closing arguments will begin Monday.
12: We're hopeful you should get the case then by mid-afternoon and then can begin your deliberations.
11: Pino faces up to 30 years in prison if convicted. The boating crash killed one teenage girl and permanently disabled another on Labor Day 2022. Tomorrow's Juneteenth holiday makes for a three-day weekend, but it's the Independence holiday period that is expecting a record number of travelers to hit Florida roads and airports. AAA projects 4.62 million Floridians will travel at least 50 miles, a 1% increase over last year.
13: Travel costs are higher. For many families, traveling for Independence Day is more than just a trip. It's a tradition.
11: Spokesman Mark Jenkins says in Florida, over 4 million are expected to drive. With Florida's News, I'm Kimba Tyler.
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5: Tampa Bay, some construction things going on you should know about include north and south of I-75. That's between Dr. King Boulevard and Fowler Avenue. Also, in Polk County, all intersections of I-4 and Highway 33. That includes the east and westbound off-ramps towards that Commonwealth exit. Also, those State Road 33 lanes as well. And in Pinellas, Tyrone Boulevard, both directions between 5th Avenue North and Park Street and Curlew Road eastbound after Countryside Boulevard. I'm Brian Black, a News Radio WFLA.
9: Another hot night with muggy conditions and feels like temperatures still in the 80s and 90s for much of the region. Mostly dry conditions, a few showers mostly east of I-75. We will remain mostly dry throughout the overnight hours. It's going to be another hot day as we head into our Friday with feels like temperatures well above 100 degrees in some spots near 110 degrees and very limiting rain chances tomorrow. Mostly for inland areas, most of us will be dry. I'm ex-offender rate meteorologist Zuleika Soler.
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0: And we return to Our American Stories. On the 11th hour of the 11th day of the 11th month in 1918, fighting officially concluded in what was, to that point, the deadliest man-made disaster in human history. We're talking about World War I. France lay in ruins. Millions of wives had become widows. And nearly 1% of the world's population lay dead. But who is the last one to fall? Here's Craig Dumais of the Grateful Nation Project with the story of Henry Gunther. Take it away, Craig.
18: Henry Gunther's grandparents emigrated from Germany in the mid-1800s, starting new lives in Baltimore, Maryland. Henry was born on June 6, 1895. As World War I raged in Europe from 1914 to 1918, many Americans of German heritage came under suspicion about their loyalty to the United States. In Gunther's largely German-American East Baltimore neighborhood, it would be dangerous to voice opposition to the war in Europe. In May of 1917, Congress passed the Selective Service Act, authorizing the federal government to temporarily expand the military through conscription. We now call it the draft. The law stated that all male citizens or male persons not alien enemies who have declared their intention to become citizens between the ages of 21 and 30 are required to register for military service. 24 million men registered for the draft. Of the total number of U.S. troops sent to Europe in World War I, 2.8 million had been drafted compared to 2 million who volunteered. When Henry Gunther was drafted into service in September 1917, he was working as a clerk and a bookkeeper and was engaged to be married. While he was less than eager to leave for the battle trenches of Europe, Henry shipped out with the 313th Infantry Regiment in July of 1918. By that time, the war was clearly entering its final act. Most knew that America's participation would bring a decisive end to the conflict. Much to his relief, the Army put Private Gunther's organizational and accounting skills to use with an assignment as the supply sergeant for Company A of the 313th Infantry Regiment. He performed his duties well and was promoted to the rank of sergeant. Everything changed for Sergeant Gunther when he wrote a letter home to a friend describing the horrors of the trenches and advising him to avoid frontline service if possible. The letter was intercepted by an Army postal censor and forwarded to Gunther's commanding officer. The government was on high alert for any signs of disloyalty from its large population of German-American citizens, making it a crime for any citizen to pass information that would hinder U.S. Armed Forces' prosecution of the war, or for any person to promote the success of America's enemies. In a message to Congress, President Woodrow Wilson warned that the war would require a redefinition of national loyalty because of, quote, millions of men and women of German birth and native sympathy who live amongst us. He openly stated, quote, if there should be disloyalty, it will be dealt with a firm hand of repression. Sergeant Henry Gunther was busted all the way down to private, removed from his logistics and supply duties, and sent to the front lines as a rifleman. His demotion came just as the 313th Regiment began 2 months of continuous combat. Just after 5 a.m. on November 11, 1918, British, French, and German negotiators signed an armistice to end the war. Under the agreement, all hostilities would cease at precisely 11 a.m. on that day. The six-hour difference was intended to allow time for the news of the war's end to reach remote battlefields. Word of the war's end reached the 313th Regiment when a runner arrived at 10:44 a.m. Gunther's brigade commander, Brigadier General William Nicholson, told his troops that there would be absolutely no let-up until precisely 11 a.m. Another American drafted into military service was a young journalist, James M. Kane, who would later achieve fame as the famous author of The Postman Always Rings Twice and wrote an account of Private Gunther's actions in the final moments of the war to end all wars. According to his companions, Gunther brooded a great deal over his reduction in rank and became obsessed with a determination to make good before his officers and fellow soldiers. Particularly, he was worried because he thought himself suspected of being a German sympathizer. He acquitted himself splendidly in the Montfaucon fight, and on the drive east of the Meuse, he was selected to act as a company runner. Particularly dangerous work, for a runner is the bearer of important messages and must get them delivered, even if his way lies over the most exposed country. On November 11, he was still on duty as a runner. His company had been ordered to advance on the Villa de Vaux-Chemont. Gunther, with one or two other runners and an advanced party of riflemen from his company, was just on the outskirts. The order had already come that hostilities were to cease at 11 o'clock. Directly ahead, there was visible a German machine gun nest. Gunther, according to the men of Company A, must have been fired by a desire to demonstrate, even at the last minute, that he was courageous and all-American. At a few minutes to 11, he announced that he was going to take that machine gun nest, and though his companions remonstrated and told him that in a few minutes the war would be over, he started out armed with a Browning automatic rifle. When the Germans saw him coming, they waved at him and called out, in such broken English as they could, to go back, that the war was over. He paid no heed to them, however, and kept on firing a shot or two from his automatic as he went. After several vain efforts to make him turn back, the Germans turned their machine gun on him, and at 1 minute of 11 o'clock, Gunther fell dead. The guns stopped firing at 11 o'clock, a few seconds after. And a few minutes after, the German machine gun crew that had killed him came out with a stretcher and placed Gunther on it. They then carried him back to his party from Company A he had left but a short time before. They explained that they had tried to keep him from coming on and that they had to shoot him in self-defense. They insisted on shaking hands with the Americans, after which they set Gunther down and returned to their own lines. At 10:59 a.m. on November 11, Private Henry Gunther was killed 1 minute before guns went silent on the Western Front. He may have been proving his loyalty by following General Nicholson's no-let-up order to the letter. He may have sought to erase all doubts and prove his allegiance to the American side. He may have suffered a mental breakdown from all that he'd seen during the 2 months of intense trench warfare. Or perhaps word hadn't actually reached him that the war was over. If his motivation was to restore his reputation, the fatal tactic worked. In his order of the day, General John Pershing, responsible for all American expeditionary forces, officially recognized Henry N. Gunther as the last man killed in World War I. The Army posthumously restored Gunther to the rank of sergeant and awarded him the Distinguished Service Cross.
17: And a terrific job on the production, editing, and storytelling by our own Monty Montgomery. And a special thanks to Craig Dumais of the Grateful Nation Project for telling this story and America's history. We don't gloss it over. We've done segments on the good and bad parts of our past. And during the war, World War I, it was the Germans, many of whom were mistreated. And in World War II, it was the Japanese. We're a good country, but we're not a perfect country. And Henry Gunther, well, he died proving to the people he knew and didn't know that he was a loyal member of the country. The story of Henry Gunther, the last man killed in World War I, here on Our American Stories.
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11: And we return to Our American Stories. And up next, another story from our Rule of Law series. Christopher Warren of the Smithsonian National Postal Museum is here to share about how some bizarre rules came to be, like why you can't send your child through the mail. Here's Christopher.
12: Our postal history is very diverse in this country. It really touches on every aspect of American history. There's not an event, a person in American history that hasn't been affected really by mail delivery over the years. Now, during the 19th century, through the 19th century, deliveries of packages was not part of the Postal Department's purpose, really. They would only deliver things that were 4 pounds or less. So there was no real package delivery from the United States government. If you wanted to mail packages anywhere, you had to use private carriers, companies whose rates were constantly in flux. There was no regulation on how much sending a package from one location to another, how much that would cost. It was relatively expensive, so mainly it was used by businesses sending things back and forth. Other nations, especially in Western Europe, had instituted government-funded package delivery. And the United States was kind of late to the game in this regard. But by the 1880s, 1890s, this was becoming a big topic of conversation. Lots of people wanted this postal delivery to be upgraded to more than 4 pounds. It was controversial in Congress because many of the senators in Congress were big investors in these private carrier companies. So they didn't want the competition from the government because they knew the government would regulate the rates, just like they had regulated the rates on regular mail delivery. So it was a contentious battle throughout the 1890s. They were used to getting their mail delivered to them, and they began advocating and complaining that they should also have more regulated, cheaper ability to send larger packages through the mail. Eventually, the private companies who would deliver these packages, they lost kind of their advocates in Congress. So in 1913, parcel post delivery was begun by the Postal Service. Originally, it was, like I said, up to 4 pounds. And once this parcel postal service delivery was instituted, you could then mail things up to 11 pounds. this was hugely successful. In the first 6 months alone of this parcel post delivery, over 300 million parcels were delivered. In 6 months, 300 million. That's a ton. Because it was so successful, the Postal Department increased the size of packages, the weight of packages that can be delivered. It went from 11 pounds to 20 pounds, and eventually it went to 50 pounds. So with this new delivery system, the regulations were kind of, they weren't all spelled out. The Postal Department had not anticipated some of the issues, types of things people wanted to send through the mail. You name it, people tried to mail it, including their children. This was not a endemic problem, but did occur on a few specific instances. Probably the most well-known instance of a child being mailed occurred on February 19th, 1914. The little girl's name was May Pierstorf, who was almost 6 years old at the time, and she was actually mailed from her parents' home in Grangeville, Idaho, to her grandparents' house about 73 miles away, for just 53 cents worth of stamps, which were actually pinned on her coat. Her parents didn't want to pay for the more expensive train ticket to send their child to her grandparents, so instead they used the postal service. Now, she wasn't the only child that was sent through the post. The first one was a child, an unnamed boy, we don't know his name, but he was mailed from Batavia, Ohio, and he was carried by the rural free delivery carrier, his name was Vernon Little, to the little boy's grandparents again. But that was only about a mile away, and they knew the postal carrier, they trusted the postal carrier. It cost them 15 cents, and the parents even insured the package, their son, for $50, just in case. It happened a couple more times. Probably the longest trip that ever occurred from a child being mailed was from a six-year-old named Edna Neff. She traveled from her mother's home in Pensacola, Florida, to her father's home in Christiansburg, Virginia, which is a little over 700 miles. Went by railway mail train. Cost 15 cents in parcel post stamps, which is much cheaper than a train ticket going from Florida to Virginia. And of course, this all had to be under the 50-pound limit. The first one I talked about, she was 47 and a half pounds. Most of these children were young, they were small. 1915 was really the last year that we have any evidence that children were sent through the mail. The Postmaster General in 1914 had actually seen that this was a problem, a continuing problem. Some of the local postmasters were writing back to Washington, D.C. for guidance on what they should do with this, but they looked in the regulations and there was nothing in the regulations that prohibited mailing children. So very quickly, the Postmaster General changed these regulations in 1914, saying that no human being could be therefore sent through the mail. But it still occurred a couple more times in 1915. And it was either postmasters ignoring the rules, because remember, they were very far away from Washington, D.C., so that they didn't always feel like they had to obey

0: every single time. September 1915 is the last known instance of a child being mailed. Three-year-old Maud Smith, she went on her parcel post journey. And again, she traveled from her grandparents' home to her mother's home in Jackson, Kentucky. A local newspaper actually recorded this incident, and they also recorded that it was being investigated by postal authorities. Remember, it was against regulations in 1914, and this happened in 1915. So once those investigations started on this type of activity, they really... And most of the time, they knew this rural mailman, trusted him. You know, small towns, rural areas, everybody knows everybody. He would hand-deliver the child to the parents. So it wasn't as, you know, scary as we might think of, like, actually sending your child and just trusting in the postal service. They knew these mail carriers. They trusted these mail carriers. It's still dangerous, of course. We wouldn't think about doing that today, but it was a lot cheaper than getting a train ticket. We're all, of course, familiar with the mail and postal delivery, and it's been part of everyone's life for forever. We just don't even think about it much anymore. So it's the institution of a new service or a upgraded service like parcel delivery that we take for granted. We don't think anything about our Amazon packages coming from the post office today. But back then, it was brand new to people, and it's interesting to see, you know, how they wanted to use this service, what they used it for. It was brand new to them, and they had no guidance or regulation. There was a man in New York City who he bought a roast beef downtown New York City. He mailed it to his wife. It arrived in the Evening Post, and she cooked it. And by the time he got home from work, the roast beef dinner was ready. One of the more interesting items that was sent through the mail was an entire bank, brick by brick. So in Vernal, Utah, the Bank of Vernal, Utah was wanting to build a new bank. The closest place they could get bricks for the bank was about 127 miles away in Salt Lake City. Now, it would have cost about four times the amount to have those bricks transported via railroad and then a horse and carriage to the site, this construction site. They needed 40 tons of bricks, so they sent them in 50-pound packets. So day after day, all these 50-pound packets of bricks would show up at the Salt Lake City post office, and they would have to deliver those to Vernal, Utah. And it was successful, and the Vernal Bank is still there today. Again, the Postmaster General saw this was a problem. The purpose of the Postal Department was not to send massive construction supplies. So he came out with a regulation saying you had back then, a maximum of 200 pounds could be sent per day from any one individual. So that stopped this kind of activity. But, you know, it was a great workaround for a very intelligent business person or construction person. Instead of paying four times the amount, sending it by freight, I'm going to send it by 50-pound packets at a time. And it got there, and they constructed their bank. It's interesting to see, right when the service was instituted, people were shipping things that today we would maybe even hesitate to ship. Metal egg crates. Farmers could send eggs, you know, a dozen eggs, to purchasers through the mail as well. And today, you know, people get their groceries through the mail, but it's always kind of touch and go with the eggs. But even back then, they were trying to send these things. Butter boxes. So you could send sticks of butter to people who were purchasing them, keep it cool and keep it protected through the mail as well. Bees, queen bees and beehives were being sent through the mail right from day one. Special boxes were built so they couldn't escape, but you could keep food inside so they stay alive. There's all kinds of items that were being sent right from the get-go that, you know, we would think would be maybe a little odd today or just maybe to take for granted. Why would you send your child through the mail? Who would think of that? But somebody did. People used this service, like I said, 300 million in the first 6 months. Anything and everything they were trying to ship to people.
1: And a special thanks to Madison for the production on the piece. And a special thanks to Christopher Warren. And he's at the Smithsonian National Postal Museum. When you're in D.C., take a visit. The Smithsonian franchises are all around the city, straight out to the Air and Space Museum. Another rule of law story. This one not as serious as civil asset forfeiture or eminent domain or rule of law as it relies to property and intellectual property rights. But I think we could all agree it's probably a good idea, legally, not to be able to mail our children. The story of America's post office, some stories about it, and some fun ones and some odd ones here on Our American Stories.
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13: Congresswoman Frederica Wilson visiting South Florida to check out the Chrome Detention Center. She decided to visit the Miami-Dade County ICE facility because more Haitian nationals are being held there after being transferred out of the Everglades Detention Center. Wilson has raised concerns about overcrowding and the mistreatment of detainees at Chrome in the past. She has also publicly criticized ICE's management of the detention center. An administrative law judge recommending the reinstatement of a Martin County school teacher who posted disparaging comments about the late Charlie Kirk on social media.
14: Matthew Theobald's Facebook post, which he describes the religious conservative activist as a racist, misogynistic, fear-mongering neo-Nazi, led to his termination. But Judge Jody Ann Livingstone has ruled Theobald did not commit a serious offense that warranted the punishment. She says the post did not explicitly target students. School district leaders had said the comments directly affected school operations and compromised his ability to teach students fairly. Livingstone says the teacher should get his job back at the Spectrum Academy, along with back pay and benefits. The school board will make the final decision. I'm Joel Malkin.
13: Adults under the age of 21 may still not be able to drink alcohol legally, but they appear to be protected under the Second Amendment when it comes to concealed weapons. The Florida Attorney General says the 4th District Court of Appeal has ruled a state law preventing people ages 18 to 20 from getting a concealed carry permit is unconstitutional.
15: We will step in when the government infringes on your constitutional rights.
13: The ruling stems from a case involving an 18-year-old South Florida man who was convicted of carrying a concealed firearm. The Tampa Bay area under heat advisories. National Weather Service Tampa Bay meteorologist Nicole Carlisle says heat indexes will be higher in areas near the water.
16: Even though the high temperature might be a little bit lower, when the dew points are higher, it really makes it more humid and more uncomfortable.
13: Carlisle recommends staying out of the sun, drinking fluids, and checking on family members and pets. Similar conditions are expected to continue Friday. With Florida's News, I'm Kimba Tyler.
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6: Tampa Bay, some construction things going on you should know about include north and south of I-75. That's between Dr. King Boulevard and Fowler Avenue. Also, in Polk County, all intersections of I-4 and Highway 33. That includes the east and westbound off-ramps towards that Commonwealth exit. Also, those State Road 33 lanes as well. And in Pinellas, Tyrone Boulevard, both directions between 5th Avenue North and Park Street and Curlew Road eastbound after Countryside Boulevard. I'm Brian Black on News Radio WFLA.
12: Another hot night with muggy conditions and feels like temperatures still in the 80s and 90s for much of the region. Mostly dry conditions, a few showers mostly east of I-75. We will remain mostly dry throughout the overnight hours. It's going to be another hot day as we head into our Friday with feels like temperatures well above 100 degrees in some spots near 110 degrees and very limiting rain chances tomorrow. Mostly for inland areas, most of us will be dry. I'm ex-Federate meteorologist Zuleika Soler.
18: This is a Fox News alert. It's postponed. I'm Lee Silasera. The White House says Vice President J.D. Vance is delaying a trip to Switzerland, where he was to lead a new round of negotiations with Iran over its nuclear program. The announcement coming after an Arab TV channel that's aligned with Hezbollah reported that Iran is delaying sending its delegation over Israel's ongoing military campaign in Lebanon. The vice president said this afternoon.
19: The Israelis, just like everybody else, have to respect this peace process that is fundamentally good for them and good for the entire region.
18: And Vance said President Trump is frustrated over the continued bombings in Lebanon that are injuring and killing people that have no ties to Hezbollah. Democrats on the Senate Armed Services Committee seeking to block War Secretary Pete Hegseth's travel funds until the Pentagon submits reports to lawmakers, including its investigation into a deadly strike on an elementary school in Iran at the start of the U.S.-Iran conflict. Officials have preliminarily said the U.S. was responsible for the strike, which was blamed on outdated intelligence. Ukraine has targeted Russia's capital city in its largest drone strike since the start of the war.
20: The drone barrage torching the city's main oil refinery for the second time in a week. This all, by the way, happening just 10 miles from the Kremlin. Those strikes disrupting commercial flights across Moscow overnight. And while Russia claims it shot down more than 500 drones overnight, nearly 200 over Moscow alone, four airports going dark in the process, 17 reported injuries, including a pair of kids, as debris rained down on apartment buildings, a mall, a fitness center.
18: Fox's Kevin Cork in Washington. Zelensky saying world leaders at the G7 summit in France, including the U.S., have agreed to further support Ukraine. Stand-up comic Carlos Mencia facing 12 felony charges for failing to report or pay taxes on more than $8 million in earnings. 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
7: This is Lee Habib, and this is Our American Stories, and we tell stories about everything here on this show, from the arts to sports, and from business to history, and everything in between, including your stories. 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They're some of our favorites. In the annals of American capitalism, there is probably no crazier, wilder, more chaotic boom to bust and back again phenomenon than the Comstock Lode in the 1860s, the richest couple of square miles on Earth. This small section of dirt changed the destiny of the United States. Here to tell this rags-to-riches frontier tale is Old West historian Roger McGrath. Here's Roger.
22: If ever there were real-life figures who could have been characters in a Horatio Alger novel, it was the Silver Kings. John Mackey, James Fair, William O'Brien, and James Flood epitomized the rags-to-riches American dream. John Mackey is the engineering genius of the Silver Kings. Born in Ireland in 1831, he immigrates with his family to New York in 1840. He reaches the California gold fields in 1851. He enjoys hard physical work and mining camp life. He has almost no formal education and had stuttered badly when young, but he is blessed with extraordinary intelligence. James Fair is a mine superintendent without peer and a shrewd financier. Born in Ireland in 1831, he immigrates with his family to Illinois during the early 1840s. He has enormous energy, a trenchant mind, and a natural aptitude for all things mechanical. He joins the gold rush to California in 1849. William O'Brien is born in Ireland in 1826 and brought to New York as a small child. By the time he joins the gold rush of 49, he has grown into a large man of erect carriage. He will soon have a head of prematurely white hair. His size, posture, and hair give him a dignified appearance. Unlike his partners, he is soft-spoken, with an avuncular, kindly quality about him. He is the least forceful of the Silver Kings, but his gregarious and genial nature make him the most popular and ideal for public relations. James Flood is the only Silver King not to have been born in Ireland. He's born in New York in 1826, shortly after his Irish immigrant parents arrive. He catches the gold fever in 1849 and sails around the Horn to California. He has a quick wit, a shrewd mind, a volatile temper, and a powerful drive to succeed. He is a genius in trading stocks and in finance. Mackey, Fair, O'Brien, and Flood all spend the early 1850s prospecting and mining in California, and each has some success. With his earnings from the diggings, O'Brien opens a marine supply store in San Francisco. Flood, with the money he has made, opens a livery and carriage shop just down the street from O'Brien. Both lose their businesses, though, in the Depression of 1855. They then join forces and open a saloon. O'Brien reasons the only thing that does not go down in a depression is the consumption of alcohol. He's right, and their saloon thrives. Flood handles the business end of the operation, while O'Brien greets customers and serves roast beef sandwiches that come complimentary with a drink. By the early 1860s, Flood and O'Brien are dabbling in mining stock, buying and selling shares in mines that tap into the great Comstock lode in Nevada. Flood has an uncanny ability in stock trading. Within a few years, he and O'Brien amass a small fortune. In 1868, they open their own stock brokerage office in San Francisco. Mackey and Fair, working separately, also spend the early 1850s prospecting in California. Here's Comstock Lode historian Ronald James speaking to us at the location of the great Comstock Lode strike, which was made in 1859 by two Irishmen, Peter O'Reilly and Patrick McLaughlin.
0: The first miners who came here were after gold. Gold's easy. Gold doesn't combine with many things, so you can actually even pick it out of their washed dirt with tweezers, and you hope for a nugget, but you find little flakes of gold. And that's how you can pull the gold out. The two miners who were coming up here, a couple of Irish immigrants, were just looking for a good place to dam up a natural spring so they could get water. And they were hoping that they could find some water, throw some dirt into their long toms, which were these wooden boxes, and wash the dirt. While they were damming a natural spring they found, which was right up here, they started throwing some of the dirt in there and found immediately that they were uncovering several ounces of gold. And it was a very good day, and it was the first of many good days. In fact, 20 years worth of good days. They were complaining for those first few weeks after the strike in June of 1859. These early miners complained about this blue mud that gummed up their works, because as you wash away the lighter soil, it leaves gold behind, but it was also leaving behind this blue mud that was really obnoxiously heavy, and it was hard to separate it from the gold. So after several weeks, they took an ore sample over to California and said, what exactly do we have here? And what they found was that if you had a ton of this stuff, it would produce over $800 in gold when gold was selling for $16 an ounce. But what was really surprising that it was that it would produce over $3,000 in silver when silver was selling for $1.60 an ounce. And so that's really where everyone understood just how wealthy this ore body, or using the Cornish word, lode, was. And then it became known as the Comstock Lode.
22: When they learn of the Comstock Lode strike at Virginia City, they head over the Sierras to Nevada.
0: The people who came to the Comstock were an international body of people. Nevada actually had, in the 1870 census, more foreign-born per capita than any other state in the nation, you know, more than the great immigrant states of, you think of Massachusetts and Boston and New York and how vibrantly international those places were, Chicago. A lot of Europeans, obviously, a large group of Chinese lived here. They came from all over. They often arrived as single men. And so it was a very masculine community.
7: And when we come back, more on the lives of these four risk takers, the Silver Kings. The story of the Comstock Lode continues here on Our American Stories. 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
11: Usually we have hot, blistering, sunny days here. Then again, it is Tampa. In a moment's notice, it's raining so hard, lightning is crashing everywhere, those cars are driving with their flashers on, and you're soaked head to toe. Avoid the bipolar weather. 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
5: And we continue with Our American Stories and the story of John Mackey, James Fair, James Flood, and William O'Brien, the Silver Kings. Let's pick up with Roger McGrath where we last left off.
22: Mackey works as a pick and shovel miner for $4 a day, then as a timberman for $6. Soon he develops his own business, excavating and fortifying tunnels. Much of his pay is in the form of stock certificates. Now, most of these prove worthless, but a few give him enough money to buy the Kentuck, a mine whose ore has supposedly been exhausted. Mackey sinks a new shaft in the Kentuck and hits a rich deposit. During the next several years, the mine pays over $1 million in dividends, huge money in the 1860s. Mackey also has said he will retire as soon as he has $25,000 in the bank. Well, now he has many times that, but his appetite has only been whetted for new adventures and enterprises. While Mackey is working the Kentuck, James Fair becomes superintendent of the Ophir, one of the richest mines on the Comstock. In 1868, he enters into a partnership to develop new mining properties with Mackey.
0: I'm standing at the base of the Ophir pit, and they called it Ophir after Ophir, the gold mine of King Solomon in the Old Testament. By asserting that this was the Ophir mine, they were claiming that this was a mine of biblical proportions. And they got it right, because hundreds of millions of dollars came out of the ground beginning right here.
22: Back in San Francisco, Jim Flood and Bill O'Brien take notice of these two young upstarts on the Comstock. Soon they are discussing joining forces. And in 1869, the San Francisco stockbrokers and the Comstock miners form a partnership. By the early 1870s, through wise investments and daring gambles, the four Irishmen are challenging William Ralston of the Bank of California for control of the Comstock. In 1872, they buy the Consolidated Virginia Mine for $100,000 from Ralston's right-hand man in Virginia City, William Sharon. Sharon gleefully reports to Ralston the Irishmen have been taken. The Consolidated Virginia, says Sharon, is a bankrupt piece of property. Over $1 million has already been wasted in the mine in fruitless exploration. Mackey and Fair have a hunch if they cut a new tunnel at a deeper level, they will hit a vein of ore. For several months, they tunnel, pouring $200,000 into the Consolidated Virginia, but hoisting up nothing but worthless rock. William Sharon roars with laughter. Then one day, Mackey and Fair hit a delicately thin vein of ore. They try to follow it, but it disappears. They find it again, but again it disappears. They find it a third time. This time the vein begins to widen to a foot, to several feet, to a half dozen feet, to 12 feet. Mackey and Fair send word to Flood and O'Brien in San Francisco. The stockbrokers quickly buy up as much outstanding

0: expanding as they went underground, and at its widest, up to 60 feet wide, of nearly pure gold and silver. The problem is you cannot find a log stout enough to span 60 feet, even 20 feet, without snapping, because it has to hold up a mountain, and mountains want to collapse in on empty space. So they brought in a German immigrant by the name of Philipp Didesheimer, who developed the square set timbering method. And it was basically a series of cubes that could be in modular fashion added to, so that whatever the stope, the empty space left over when you dug out all the gold and silver, whatever that stope was shaped like, you could fill it up with a stout framework of timber. And then you would fill it back with waste rock as you dug even deeper inside the mine. So it was a really nice, stable way to support a mine as you were pursuing precious metals. And that was exported throughout the world. It's only the first of many inventions. Flat wire cable, the safety cage. This was the first place where dynamite was experimented with in a big way underground. It was the first place where air compressed drills were used. So it became one invention after the next that defined international underground mining for the next 50 or 60 years.
1: By 1875, the Silver Kings are fabulously wealthy. The Consolidated Virginia is paying dividends of $1 million a month, something like $100 million in today's money. San Francisco is seized by a speculative mania. If the Consolidated Virginia has hit the big bonanza, other mines might also. Thousands of shares of mining stock trade daily. People make and lose fortunes overnight. Charwomen buy the hotels they scrub floors in. Hack drivers give away their carriages to live on Nob Hill. Chinese gambling dens close because Chinese are gambling in mining stocks instead of Fantan. From 1873 to 1882, the Consolidated Virginia yields $65 million in gold and silver and pays $43 million in dividends, more than $4 billion in today's dollars. Here again is Ronald James.
0: The deepest shaft here dropped over 3,000 feet, 3,200 feet. That's over a half mile, a straight elevator drop. And keep in mind, this is in 1870, 1880, when most people have never ridden an elevator anywhere. And to imagine these people being dropped down over half mile straight down, it really is something. There was a law on the Nevada books that said it's against the law to talk to a hoist operator. He was the fellow who was running the spool as it lowered the cages down. And it's illegal to talk to a hoist operator while he's working, because if you distract him and he's off by 10 feet, that could be fatal to the guys in the cage as they drop down.
1: The Silver Kings all live riotously well and die with multi-million dollar estates. William O'Brien contributes to charities and supports all his close relatives, especially the McDonough and Coleman families of San Francisco. James Flood buys San Francisco real estate, erects numerous buildings, funds new business ventures, and establishes the Nevada Bank. The Nevada Bank later merges with Wells Fargo. He donates large sums to charities. He and his wife and their children live on a fabulous 35-acre estate at Menlo Park. James Fair is elected to the U.S. Senate from Nevada, but spends most of his time accumulating real estate in San Francisco. He becomes the city's largest taxpayer. He also establishes two banks and a railroad. John Mackey forms a telegraph company, lays a cable across the Atlantic, and breaks the Western Union monopoly. He makes more millions. During his lifetime, he gives away more than $5 million in gifts. He also tears up IOU notes worth more than $2 million, like forgiving $200 million in today's money. When the Great Fire of October 1875 destroys the central part of Virginia City, including the town's Catholic Church, St. Mary's of the Mountains, Mackey donates much of the money to have St. Mary's rebuilt bigger and better than ever. During a slow period on the Comstock, Mackey secretly pays a Virginia City grocer to supply provisions to any miner out of work. He also is the largest contributor to Sisters Hospital, requiring only that his donations be kept confidential.

0: John Mackey, James Fair, William O'Brien, and James Flood demonstrate that Horatio Alger characters were not confined to novels, but were found for real in America.
1: And there you have it, the story of the Silver Kings. This is Lee Habib, the Silver King's story, here on Our American Stories.
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10: An actor best known for his roles in the movies Elf and Couples Retreat arrested in Tampa. News Channel 8 reporting 58-year-old Faison Love was charged with criminal contempt of court. Those records show a declaration of paternity case involving Love that goes back to 2019, but it's not clear whether that is connected to his arrest. Florida's attorney general touting what he calls another win for the unalienable rights of Floridians. South Florida Appeals Court has ruled the state law preventing adults under the age of 21 from carrying a concealed firearm is unconstitutional. The attorney general says the court agreed with his office's position on the matter.
11: Firearm ownership is an American tradition, and the God-given right to self-defense is enshrined in our Constitution through the Second Amendment.
10: The ruling stems from the case of an 18-year-old Broward County man who was convicted of carrying a concealed firearm. The court ruled that adults 18 to 20 are part of the people protected by the Second Amendment. With Florida's News, I'm Kimba Tyler.
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15: Tampa Bay, some construction things going on you should know about include north and south of I-75. That's between Dr. King Boulevard and Fowler Avenue. Also in Polk County, all intersections of I-4 and Highway 33. That includes the east and westbound off-ramps towards that Commonwealth exit. Also, those State Road 33 lanes as well. And in Pinellas, Tyrone Boulevard, both directions between 5th Avenue North and Park Street and Curlew Road eastbound after Countryside Boulevard. I'm Brian Black, a News Radio WFLA.
8: Another hot night with muggy conditions and feels like temperatures still in the 80s and 90s for much of the region. Mostly dry conditions, a few showers mostly east of I-75. We will remain mostly dry throughout the overnight hours. It's going to be another hot day as we head into our Friday with feels like temperatures well above 100 degrees in some spots near 110 degrees and very limiting rain chances tomorrow. Mostly for inland areas, most of us will be dry. I'm ex-offender rate meteorologist Zuleika Soler.
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0: we continue with our American stories. Up next, Carter Mumsen Hudson from Hillsboro, North Carolina, started walking the Appalachian Trail, not knowing if he could actually finish the 2,000-mile trek. His journey took several months and included scenic beauty, encounters with the kindness of strangers, and one fairly serious injury. The encounters he had along the way spawned a spiritual journey that would take him to a place he would have never imagined.
1: My name is Carter McLean Mumsen Hudson. I'm 22 years old. I'm a resident of North Carolina. I just completed the Appalachian Trail. Walked from Georgia to Maine. Took me roughly 4 months. I started in the middle of my college semester, which would have been March 1st, and I finished July 8th. The entire Appalachian Trail is 2,193 miles this year. It often changes. I walked about 2,000. I am in college studying religion to become a preacher. I'm into the outdoor world especially. Biking and running and hiking and climbing and boating. I had a good, diverse childhood. I was surrounded by people who had rural backgrounds and a more difficult life, right? A lot of them went to the army or became mechanics. That's kind of the story. Played a lot of basketball, played baseball, you know, just regular high school stuff. Wasn't the best student, but managed to make it to college, so that was a success. The reason that I wanted to hike the Appalachian Trail was simply because it was there. There was no goal I had in mind. I never would have wanted to do something like this if the Appalachian Trail didn't exist. The idea from walking from Georgia to Maine just sounds silly. But my college had a program where I was offered credits. And I'm really close with the man who runs the outdoor program. His name is Jim Harrison. He really inspired me by his stories and his involvement in the community and how much the Appalachian Trail influenced his life. I mean, it was his mecca. He lives next to the Appalachian Trail. One thing that I realized working in Appalachia at a local food market was the people's reverence for the mountains and pride, even in their impoverished communities in Appalachia, was something unique that I'd never really seen. And I want to be a part of that. And I thought one way I could do that would be hiking the Appalachian Trail and seeing the people in their natural habitat and seeing the music in its natural habitat and just trying to understand a little bit more where this love and pride of the mountains came from. The way I got started on the Appalachian Trail was emailing Jim. I emailed Jim, he said, all right, we're going to do it. And then we started doing hikes and getting involved in the mountains. The most interesting thing that we did probably was a shakedown hike. So on the shakedown hike, that's when you already have all your gear, you're ready to go. Basically what you need is you need a backpack, you need a sleeping bag, a tent, some stuff to cook with, and some clothes. And you can pretty much hike the Appalachian Trail. Maybe a water bottle, you know, if you don't want to get dehydrated. That's what I walked those 2,000 miles with. That's what it was. In preparing to walk 20 miles a day on the Appalachian Trail, there is no preparation. The trail trains you. There's no way that you will be able to walk 20 miles a day in preparation to the Appalachian Trail. So on the trail, you get in shape. You start by walking 12 miles a day, and then you walk 15 miles a day. You end up walking 20 miles a day. And I had friends who would walk 40 miles a day. Your feet get stronger, your joints, you roll your ankles so many times that it becomes like a rubber band and it's really flexible. That's how you get ready to walk all those miles, is by actually walking on the Appalachian Trail. And that's the problem with a lot of people, is they get hurt early on because they try to walk too far in the beginning, because they hear about all these people that are walking 20 miles and those things. But in fact, you got to start slow and then eventually you'll be able to walk 20 miles. Your feet are going to hurt the entire time, no matter what. On March 1st, we drove down to Springer Mountain in Georgia. It was probably 65 degrees. And in Georgia, they have this approach trail that's about 8 miles long. And you go up these steps, probably 500 feet of elevation on these steps that are built amongst this huge waterfall. So it's a pretty epic beginning to your journey. in the car ride down to Springer Mountain, I have felt a way that I've never felt in my entire life. It was sort of this curious anticipation. I was really nervous, because actually trying to comprehend what it's going to be like to walk 2,000 miles, it doesn't work. If someone told you had to walk 2,000 miles, you'd be like, there's no way, dude. It'd be horrible. So I had a really hard time actually conceptualizing what being on the trail would be like. And I was actually most worried about my mental state and if I could handle this huge task in front of me. So that was kind of the atmosphere on the way down to the Appalachian Trail. I was with 7 other young students who were a part of this program at Emory Henry College. It was winter, so it was going to be really cold. So we start hiking, right? We start hiking together. All of us, we get out the van, we pile out the van, we take a picture at the beginning of the trail, the approach trail, and we start hiking. We start hiking up these steps. And within the first 20 minutes, we had to take a break because we were so tired. 20 minutes in the Appalachian Trail, we had to take a break. You might as well just call Jim and tell him to bring the van back, because if you have to take a break 20 minutes in the Appalachian Trail, there's no way you can walk 2,000 miles. The first day was very difficult mentally. Our packs were too heavy. We had no idea what we were doing. Nobody else knew what they were doing. The people that gave us a little orientation at the beginning on how to properly be safe and hike on the Appalachian Trail and not litter and those types of things had no faith that we were going to complete the Appalachian Trail. You could see it. They were joking about all the people that were hunched over carrying those big packs with pots and pans, and just the amount of ignorance that started on the Appalachian Trail really was amazing. I mean, we had no idea what we were doing. The sun was going down about 6 o'clock then, 7 o'clock. So we get to camp. Finally, we get to Springer Mountain first. And then we take a picture. It's just this random rock on top of this hill. And then we finally step on the Appalachian Trail. There's a shelter about half a mile up the Appalachian Trail. So we finally get that adrenaline rush of hiking the Appalachian Trail. And then we have to stop and set up camp. So we set up camp amongst all these other people who have no idea what they're doing as well. My buddy can't find a rock to tap his tent in. He's getting anxious. He's sweating. It's not looking good. You know, we have 4 more months at least of this, and we can't even get our tent set up.
0: And you've been listening to Carter Momsen Hudson from Hillsboro, North Carolina, sharing with us his story, his tale of walking the Appalachian Trail. The reason I wanted to hike the trail, he told us, is because it was there. Paraphrasing Sir Edmund Hillary on why he climbed Mount Everest, this isn't as epic, but a challenge nevertheless. I don't think most of us would attempt this. 2,000 miles in total from Georgia to Maine. He wanted to understand where the love and pride of the Appalachian Mountains came from. An enemy who spent some time among the people who inhabit the Appalachian Mountains understand that pride. There is no preparation for this endeavor, he told us. The trail trains you. You start by walking, and you keep walking, 15 miles a day, then 20, and then more. The story of hiking the Appalachian Trail, as told by Carter Momsen Hudson, continues here on Our American Story.
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0: we continue with our American stories and with Carter Momsen Hudson's story, a religion major in college who decided to take a semester and hike the Appalachian Trail. Let's pick up where we last left off.
1: So we finally get our tent set up. And the most interesting thing happens. We eat our food. We kind of congregate in this small circle. We were told that we have to journal on this trip. It's a school program. There must be some sort of mandatory activity on the journey. So we start journaling. We start journaling about what we felt that day, what we saw, what we were doing. Me and Jet, my friend who I was hiking on the trail with, both had the realization that the journaling saved you. The process of journaling actually lets you contemplate the day and put it into perspective. Everything seems so out of reach and so difficult. But then the journaling grounded me that day, the first day on the Appalachian Trail, like I've never experienced in my life. The fact that we journal about it every single day and we had to journal about it made me realize that I was having successful days. I was tackling these small challenges every day, which made me successful, which made me less anxious in the future because I knew that I would be able to deal with the challenges that came up every day in my journey and goal of accomplishing the Appalachian Trail. It's not fun hiking in the rain, walking in the rain. Your boxers are soaked through. You know, you're kind of worried about hypothermia because that's what everyone talks about. And then you get to a shelter and you write it down, and it's as if you controlled being wet and cold. You took it and you put in your own words and you wrote it down. I think what happens on the trail and why people who have depression and anxiety and things see that go away when they're hiking the Appalachian Trail is oftentimes because you must deal with the things that make you anxious and nervous and depressed. You are constantly solving problems that make you confident in your ability to handle whatever the world throws at you. You get a blister, you take your shoes off, you put some tape on it, and you keep on going. You deal with the situations at hand. You are in charge of everything that you did once you write it down. And then when you write it down, you realize a lot of the anxiety and depression comes from is about the future. When you get in your tent and you write something down, it becomes about the past. One of the first things my mentor and inspiration for hiking the Appalachian Trail taught us was never boil water where it can fall on your lap. One day I was walking to a shelter and it was a long day, just hit 1,000 miles. And we get under this beautiful shelter that has an awning and a picnic table set up. Set up my boiling water to make some ramen noodles. And I'm talking to this girl named Pixie. She's a beast, this little 18-year-old gymnast who's out there, walked 1,000 miles with us. And she's like, hey Brickhouse, your water's boiling. So I go to pick up my water, but when I do that, I grab it by the top, which you're not supposed to do. You're supposed to grab it by the sides, the two handles. And I go to pick it up on by the top, and the water just splashes all over my left leg and arm. So I end up having to go, and I walk 3 more days with it. There's these 3 huge pus bars on my leg that I didn't know what to do with, so I was just putting Neosporin on it and wrapping it up in a ace bandage. And so we walked 3 days into Harper's Ferry, which is the halfway point, take a week off. And then a week later, I go to get back on the trail. So I'm walking about 2 miles into the trail in Harper's Ferry. It's this nice paved gravel road that the trail is. And I send Jim Harrison a picture. I'm like, hey man, just letting you know, this is what my leg looks like. And it's a picture of this rough, red, angry burn the size bigger than my hand. And Jim Harrison says, hey, Carter, get off trail now. So I'm super bummed out. He says he's going to call me in a minute. So I turn around, start heading back to Harper's Ferry. When I'm doing that, I get the call, and I'm dreading the call. You know, it's like, oh, here he goes. He's going to chew me out. He's going to tell me, hey, man, this is the first thing that we taught you, right? Don't boil water where it can fall in your lap. So I get to call him, like, hey, Jim, what's up? He's like, hey, brother, how you doing? I'm like, not so good, Jim. And he just talks to me, and he gives me forgiveness and grace. He's very patient with me. He's understanding. He's like, hey, man, we don't want this thing to go septic. Then you're out in the woods, and you don't know what you can get. You'll get it dirty, and it'll get infective. Then you're done. You're never going to be on the trail ever again. So instead of Jim getting mad at me and being disappointed and letting me down, he gave me some positive words of encouragement. He's like, go back in town for a week. You'll be back out in a couple of days. About 7 days later, I'm back in the woods after the trail. I'm at this place called Delaware Water Gap, and they have pie and a hot dog for $2.50. And, you know, I strike up a conversation with this older guy. His name's Lightning. Come to find out, he's the head of the burn victim unit for Florida. All of Florida. I'm like, right on, man. I actually have this horrible burn on my leg. What should I do about it? He's like, oh, man, I don't know. I was more on the administrative side. He wasn't a doctor or a nurse or anything, so I'm kind of bummed. So I leave, and then 2 days later, I get a call on my phone, some random number, and I pick it up. He's like, Brickhouse, it's Lightning. I'm like, what's up, Lightning? He's like, I called a nurse back home, and she said the best thing that you could do is put cocoa butter on it. So I went to town, got some cocoa butter, put that on my leg. After that, I called Jim. He was relieved. I was relieved. And he was like, now you're ready to tackle the next 1,000 miles. A little bit more maturity and understanding in your headset. That was a good, well, lesson learned. I'm a religion major. One of the things that I thought was going to be instrumental in my success on this journey was my relationship with God. I mean, you're in nature. It's beautiful. It's hard for me to find an argument for God not existing while walking on the Appalachian Trail. I mean, you're surrounded by the most delicate, beautiful wildflowers you will ever see in your entire life. And you're just surrounded by growth. You're in nature. I mean, it's beautiful. One thing that I thought was going to be pretty constant in my journey was I was going to be talking to God. I was going to be praying. I was going to be growing in my faith, becoming closer with God. I started walking. You know, I started walking on the trail. And I kept waiting for those big moments of joy and feelings of peace and bathing in the presence of God, right? Being present with the Holy Spirit. I would say that actually I didn't accomplish that on the Appalachian Trail. I didn't fully grow with my relationship with God. I didn't depend on God when I was cold and wet and hungry or thirsty. I didn't pray to God as if I needed God, you know? I still thought of myself as like the ruler of my ship. So that was kind of a disappointment on the trail. I thought I was going to come back with sort of a dialogue with God. But looking back briefly after recently of finishing the Appalachian Trail, I realized that, like, I assumed that I was going to come out of the Appalachian Trail with my final relationship with God, with how I was going to interact with God for the rest of my life. Because I was immersed in nature, because I thought I was going to have to depend on Him to keep me safe. But in reality, I think that journey is never going to end, right? That's going to be a constant battle throughout my entire life. My life journey is trying to create a relationship with God. And I'm almost relieved that I didn't close that part of my life. I'm still going to be searching for new ways to be in God's presence.
0: And a terrific job on the editing, production, and storytelling by John Elfner. And a special thanks to Carter Momsen Hudson from Hillsboro, North Carolina, for sharing his story with us. And it's not a terribly exciting story in the sense that there were near-death experiences or he even experienced some utter joy or peace walking the trails and having this out-of-body God experience. That didn't happen. And that doesn't happen often when we try to find God in these ways. God tends to find us more often than not. And what was most interesting is just how he kept at it, how he persevered, and what he had to say about journaling and about anxiety and depression is always thinking about the future or worrying about your present. But here, it was the task in front of you every day, the preparation for the next day, and all of the problems that had to be solved in the moment, relieving himself of the ordinary burdens of day-to-day life. The story of Carter Momsen Hudson, his search to get closer to God, to find a deeper meaning on the walk along the trail, and he found it in his own way. His story here on Our American Stories.
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14: A foster and adoptive parent arrested in Pinellas County accused of child sex crimes. 51-year-old John Ballard used the Kik app to communicate about alleged abuse of his 7-year-old son and other kids. Ballard is a licensed foster parent, and deputies say he and his husband had 23 boys in their home over a 6-year period.
15: The fraud that Ballard committed on others by holding himself out as his model foster and adoptive parent. He was using these kids for his sexual pleasure.
14: Pinellas County Sheriff Bob Galtieri says Ballard also adopted 5 boys. The couple authored a book about adoption. Ballard is also accused of having porn videos with bestiality. A man killed in a crash involving a motorcycle and another vehicle in Coral Springs Thursday afternoon. Coral Springs police on the scene of the damaged maroon SUV parked next to the motorcycle. Officials confirming a man was killed in the crash. It is under investigation. Friday's Juneteenth holiday being observed across Tampa Bay.
16: Hillsborough County officials raised the Juneteenth flag at the county center Thursday in honor of the day commemorating the final end of slavery in the United States. Commissioner Gwen Myers was there. She led the drive to make Juneteenth the county holiday 5 years ago.
17: Hillsborough County became the first county in the state of Florida to recognize
8: Juneteenth.
16: Today's events include the Tampa Police Department's Juneteenth block party at the Fair Oaks Recreation Complex from noon to 4 and the Gulfport Community Celebration at Tomlinson Park from 5 to 9 p.m. Gordon Bird, Tampa.
14: Palm Beach Police want to hear from anyone who was approached by a woman that falsely claimed to be with the town's traffic enforcement. 19-year-old Tamaya Allen charged with trying to steal $2,500 from one man who parked along Worth Avenue and was scammed. Lieutenant Paul Albert telling CBS 12 News that Allen told the victim that he could park for a dollar if she could swipe his credit card. That led to a fraudulent charge on his account.
17: We don't take payment of any kind. We don't have credit card readers. We don't take cash. That is a dead tell.
14: He has heard from at least one other person who was approached by Allen but didn't fall for the scam. Now he fears there were other victims who did. With Florida's News, I'm Kimba Tyler.
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19: Tampa Bay, some construction things going on you should know about include north and south of I-75. That's between Dr. King Boulevard and Fowler Avenue. Also in Polk County, all intersections of I-4 and Highway 33. That includes the east and westbound off-ramps towards that Commonwealth exit. Also those State Road 33 lanes as well. And in Pinellas, Tyrone Boulevard, both directions between 5th Avenue North and Park Street and Curlew Road eastbound after Countryside Boulevard. 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
20: Another hot night with muggy conditions and feels like temperatures still in the 80s and 90s for much of the region. Mostly dry conditions, a few showers mostly east of I-75. We will remain mostly dry throughout the overnight hours. It's going to be another hot day as we head into our Friday with feels like temperatures well above 100 degrees and some spots near 110 degrees and very limiting rain chances tomorrow. Mostly for inland areas, most of us will be dry. I'm ex-Federate Meteorologist Zuleika Soler.
21: Trip postponed. I'm Sue Guzman, Fox News. White House announcing it has postponed sending Vice President J.D. Vance to Switzerland for talks with Iran negotiators. The White House blaming logistical issues for the move. And it comes as the Trump administration is defending the agreement and the conflict with Iran and as oil prices are falling.
22: President Donald Trump said that if he kept bombing, it could have been a catastrophe for the global economy. And he didn't want that to happen. Oil prices are dropping with his announcement of the memorandum of understanding here. The higher oil prices last May actually had a situation where inflation was rising faster than wages. And that is the first time that has happened in the past 3 years. Now, the latest Fox News polling, it shows that 40% of registered voters feel optimistic about the economy, while 59% feel pessimistic over the past 12 months. That optimism has been falling. The pessimism has been rising. Now, Vice President J.D. Vance believes the administration now has a really good deal.
21: Fox's Edward Lawrence, AAA, reports the average cost for a gallon of regular unleaded gasoline has fallen below the $4 mark. Investigators say the ringleader of a planned plot targeting Sunday's UFC event at the White House came into the U.S. illegally.
23: Abraham Alvarez was identified in federal documents as the alleged ringleader of a plot to carry out a mass casualty event at the UFC White House event on June 14th. DHS says he's an illegal immigrant from Mexico who overstayed his visa. Alvarez, who came to the United States as a child, was granted deportation relief by the Obama administration in 2014 through the DACA program. Federal investigators claim Alvarez was responsible for planning, organizing, and directing the plan to use drones equipped with explosives to force an evacuation. And in the ensuing chaos, a team of snipers was allegedly set to open fire on the crowds. Alvarez was arrested by the FBI in Omaha, Nebraska on the day of the fight. Gianna Gelosi, Fox News.
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0: From the City of Angels near the Pacific Ocean, good morning, good evening, wherever you may be across the nation, around the world. I'm George Norrie. This is Coast to Coast AM. Happy birthday to the late Art Bell. He'd be 81 years old today. Later tonight, mass extinctions. Here's what's happening. President Donald Trump's proposed Iran agreement is drawing sharp criticism from some of his strongest supporters who argue the deal towards Tehran rewards them before it has fully been dismantling its nuke program. The 14-point framework agreement unveiled on Wednesday establishes an immediate ceasefire between the United States and Iran, with key provisions including the reopening of the Strait of Hormuz, the removal of the U.S. naval blockade, temporary waivers allowing Iranian oil exports, access to frozen Iranian assets, and a commitment to negotiate a final agreement within 60 days. The framework also outlines a proposed economic reconstruction package reportedly worth at least $300 billion, which the president says we're not paying for, and includes Iran's renewed pledge not to pursue nuke weapons. Tom Danheiser has more. Tom, what do you got for us?
1: Well, the leaders of the U.S. and Iran have signed an initial peace deal aiming to end the war, allowing it to immediately take effect. The agreement includes, among other items, the U.S. terminating all types of sanctions on Iran. But the issue of Iran's nuclear program, the main reason the U.S. had for the conflict, is still to be negotiated over an extended 60-day period. Tehran confirmed the Iranian President Masoud Pezeshkian also signed the document on Wednesday. Iran's parliamentary speaker and key negotiator Mohammad Bagher Ghalibaf told state media his distrust of the U.S. remained and Iran's finger is on the trigger. Ghalibaf saying, if the enemy does not understand the language of logic, we'll enter again with the language of power. A hard copy of the initial deal, called a Memorandum of Understanding, was signed by Trump during a state dinner hosted by French President Emmanuel Macron at the Palace of Versailles. The text says the U.S. and Iran will commit to negotiating and achieving the final deal in a maximum of 60 days, extendable with mutual consent. On the nuclear question, the agreement says Iran reaffirms that it shall not procure or develop nuclear weapons, which was Trump's number one condition ever since the start of the war. The memo also says that Iran's enriched uranium will be downblended, meaning diluted, on site under the auspices of the UN's nuclear watchdog, the International Atomic Energy Agency. And oil prices plunged sharply after the U.S. and Iran reached a tentative peace deal aimed at ending the conflict and reopening the Strait of Hormuz. Global benchmark Brent crude dropped nearly 4% to fall below $80 a barrel, hitting a three-month low, with U.S. West Texas Intermediate seeing an even steeper decline, falling as much as 6% to roughly $77 a barrel. The drop was driven by optimism that the agreement would restore normal traffic through the Strait of Hormuz. George?
0: Thank you, Tom, for the report. Howard Bloom has been watching this situation since it all started. Howard, your perspective on this situation?
2: Well, what Tom said was very right, very much on target. But this
3: Tampa Bay News on demand at WFLANews.com.
2: It had been teasing for close to a week. That's the 14-point memo of understanding, bringing the war with Iran to a close. The question is that MOU a victory or a defeat for the United States? Is that MOU a cause for celebration or humiliation? European leaders just finished meeting for 3 days in France in a G7 summit. Reports CBS News, the G7 leaders praised Trump's strong leadership in the U.S.-Iran deal. Yes, six world leaders praised the Iran MOU as a very, very important step or a very good deal. Even France's leader, Emmanuel Macron, praised the U.S.-Iran peace deal as excellent. Vice President J.D. Vance tried to sell the new MOU by telling us that unlike Barack Obama, who flew a cargo plane full of cash to Tehran, President Trump hammered the Iranian regime with 13,000 air strikes, leveled their navy, and then made them sign a freeze on the nuclear program. And Vance said Trump kept the military hammer in play, telling the Iranians that if they step out of line in the next 60 days, the bombers will go right back in. In other words, the White House supporters are sure that America is coming out of the Iran war victorious. But these rosy assessments are not how everyone sees the Iran MOU. Iran and its puppet armies in Lebanon, Gaza, Iraq, and Yemen are jubilant because they believe Iran has brought America to its knees and that this MOU is an American surrender. The general staff of Iran's armed forces put it like this. Iranian forces have, through the imposition of their divine and iron will upon the humiliated American and Zionist enemies, demonstrated with strength that the enemy has no path other than accepting defeat and surrender. Yes, the Iranian military says it's the Americans who have been forced to surrender. So do the 10 media outlets who printed this quote. Hezbollah's al-Manir stressed that for Iran, the MOU is a great victory. So what is true? Who really won the Iran war? Is this MOU a surrender for the USA or a surrender for the Iranians? In today's MOU, Iran has agreed to keep the status quo of its nuclear program for 60 days, even if that status quo is a super speed sprint to build a bomb. Iran also agreed to open the Straits of Hormuz without charge for 60 days. After that, it seems almost certain that Iran will go back to requiring payment for services and administrative work, not tolls. And those charges will probably be in $1 million per ship range. Iran's concessions are questionable, but how are we paying Iran for them? With one of the biggest jackpots in history. As you just said, the 14-point MOU says that we will unfreeze $100 billion worth of Iranian funds frozen in foreign banks. And we will go further. We will tip Iran with a $300 billion reconstruction fund. Yes, you heard that right, and you said it before I got to say it. $300 billion. In other words, we will buy Iran off with a grand total of $400 billion. That's close to $500 billion. In other words, with the MOU that our president signed this afternoon, we will do what losers in wars are forced to do. We will pay tribute. We will pay reparations. $400 billion worth. That's the art of the deal.
0: Let's see how all this settles. Thank you, Howard. The Federal Reserve has announced that it will hold interest rates steady due to concerns about elevated inflation amid the war with Iran. As Fed Chairperson Kevin Warsh's tenure leading the central bank begins, the Fed policymakers voted 12-0 to leave the benchmark federal funds rate unchanged as the current range of 3.5% to 3.75%. Here's investment analyst Mish Sedlak with his thoughts. Mish, what do you think? You there, Mish? Well, I guess he's not. He was telling me earlier he's not too happy about the way things were. A hard-up humanoid robot has been spotted begging for cash on its knees in the streets of China after apparently hitting rock bottom. The AI beggar was filmed pleading with passengers for change, saying it needed money for electricity. It's unbelievable what's happening. In a moment, we go live to Europe to talk with Catherine Austin Fitz about the state of the economy right here on Coast to Coast AM.
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0: And welcome back to Coast, George Norrie with you. Catherine Austin Fitz with us is the president of Solari, publisher of the Solari Report and managing member of the Solari Investment Screens. She has served as managing director and member of the board of directors of the Wall Street Investment Bank of Dillon Reed & Company. And has also been an assistant secretary of housing and federal housing commissioner at the United States Department of Housing and Urban Development in the first Bush administration, and is a regular contributor in our news segments on Coast to Coast. Catherine, how are you?
9: George, how are you? It's such a pleasure. I get to talk to you for 2 hours.
0: This is going to be fun. And what's your reaction to this apparent settlement with Iran?
9: So, this is sort of a preliminary agreement with 60 days to negotiate before it goes final. And, you know, you have a lot of people who are grumpy about this and trying to pull it apart. So, and it has to stand the test of the political transparency in a year with midterm elections in the United States. So I think there's a long road from here to there. So this is I used to call this in business a plan to get a plan. So I think there's a long road before we have a deal.
0: Yeah, and a lot of the president's supporters aren't too happy with this current deal.
9: So here's the thing, George. If you look, let's go back to the fundamental issue here. The United States spends, the federal government spends $6 trillion to $7 trillion a year, and it receives about $4 to $5 trillion in fees, tariffs, and taxes. And so you have a deficit of $2 to $3 trillion. And that makes you totally dependent on the bond market and the central bankers. So, and you know, what you've got, if you're the president, everybody wants their check. But meantime, the central bankers and the people providing the check have conditions. So, you know, it's what I call you're in a debt trap. And so the political equation is people want their check, but they also have lots of other conditions that make it impossible or difficult to deliver that check. And those two things have to be reconciled, and we've never reconciled them since World War II, you know, and it keeps getting worse. And so you get politicians who basically are in a position to, you know, tell us what we want to hear, but then do whatever they have to do to get the check.
0: Exactly.
9: And that's at the fundamental root of this problem. So I think we've seen the approval ratings for Congress and the politicians and the president go down, and I think it's going to get worse. This is going to be a terrible year politically for incumbents in the elections.
0: I think you're right. You have talked for years about what is called the financial coup d'etat. Explain what that is.
9: So I was Assistant Secretary of Housing in 89-90, and then I started a company that did a lot of federal contracting. And what we were doing, we were the lead financial advisor to the Department of Housing and Urban Development. And when you do portfolio management at that level for hundreds of billions of dollars in the mortgage market, you have to look at the whole budget and the whole economy. And we knew then that that there was a real issue of how are we going to keep our promises to the boomers and the pension funds and the Social Security and the retirement savings. And what happened was, there was a huge effort in 1995. I don't know if you remember the bust up of the budget in 95 in the middle of the Clinton administration. And there was a real effort to get the budget on a financially responsible basis. When it didn't work, the sort of message that I got from the leaders of the financial system is we've given up on the country And I was told by the top pension fund leader in the country, or president of the largest pension fund, we've given up on the country. We're moving all the money out starting in the fall. And he said that to me in spring of 97. And in the fall, what happened was money started going missing.

0: made money. And so there's a, you know, it's a very interesting financial model when essentially a defense contractor is priced at those markets. But we can talk about that if you like anyway. But then we had the bailouts, and according to Levy Institute, $29 trillion went missing on the bailouts and sort of giving money out in bailouts and loans too. We have no idea what, if anything, was paid back, you know. And then on the going direct reset, during the pandemic, they injected $5+ trillion direct in the economy. And so not even counting quantitative easing, you're talking about $21 trillion plus $29 trillion plus $5 trillion. That's $55 trillion. And what that means, George, is that we're not managing and have not been managing since the mid-90s, have not been managing the financial management of the U.S. government according to the Constitution, the laws, or the regulations. And in 2018, the Congress and the executive branch adopted a policy called Statement FASB 56. And what that policy said is essentially we can keep secret books. And unfortunately, what that means for me as an investor, whether I'm buying, you know, government securities or I'm buying stocks and bonds, mm-hmm. because the secrecy applies through the national security laws and the classification laws to all the big defense contractors and banks working for the government. What that means to me as an investor, and we have lots of articles about this, it's Larry. You know, I have no financial disclosure. I have no idea what the financial disclosure of the U.S. government or any of the big banks and defense contractors that work for it, I have no idea what they mean, you know, because they can keep secret books. So, you know, you've been covering, as long as I've known you, you've been covering the growing and growing part of the economy that's secret, secret, secret. And this, you know, the secret economy has been growing, growing, growing, and now has literally overwhelmed, the standards and the operation of the regular economy. And of course, it's leaving Americans, you know, scratching their heads saying, what is going on?
1: Really? What do you think they're doing with the missing $21 trillion? Where can you put it?
0: So there are many different places you can put it. And I've done lots of calculations trying to figure out, okay, where is all this money going? I think literally when you have a company, George, let's say you have a small business and you don't like your systems. And so you decide to bring in new systems, you know, a new operating system, new databases, everything. You bring in the new system and then you run them in parallel until you're ready to bring your old systems down. And you shift resources and other things into the new systems as you have confidence in it. And I literally think we are watching, I call it a financial coup d'etat, where the, you know, in 1913, when we created the Federal Reserve, we said, okay, we're going to have a balance of power between the central banks who run monetary policy. That's the currency and the banking system and the people's representatives, the legislature that run, fiscal policy. So that's taxation with representation. That's what the whole revolutionary was about, you know, the Americans wanted representation if they were going to pay taxes. Anyway, so we've had this balance of power between the people's representatives at the federal, state, and local level and the bankers. And now what the bankers are saying on the just do it method is we want to control fiscal policy too. And of course, the first way you do that is you put a country in a debt trap so that, you know, it's dependent on the bankers producing that, funding that deficit. And then you get them politically in a trap and then you've got them. But if you look at what they're doing with digital technology and what I call the financial control grid, I think they really want to integrate that into the infrastructure. And it's a coup. And, you know, one of the things, as you know, I've been working on since I met you is let's transform that. We don't, this is not a coup that we want to be successful. We need something that transforms to a much healthier economy. And that's one of the reasons you've been pushing for transparency. I'm pushing for transparency in the financial disclosure, but it's part and parcel of pushing for disclosure about what in the world's going on in the black budget. You know, who's doing this? Who's really calling the shots?
1: Are you concerned, Catherine, about the direction economically that we're headed?
0: Yeah, I think we're I think the United States is in serious trouble, you know, culturally, legally, financially. And if you look at what's happened, you know, what the intent of the administration was with the covert regime change starting late last year and then this attack on Iran, you know, if you look at what their goals were, I think we've failed spectacularly in achieving our goals.

0: and spent an enormous amount of money and wasted a huge amount of assets in failing to get our goals. And I think the reason that happened was not because Iran beat us. I think we have fallen terribly behind in the official government and military was sort of keeping up with the world. And that's because if you look at the load of corruption we're carrying, and, you know, cultural corruption, legal corruption, financial corruption, you can't run a railroad with this level of corruption. And what happens is you become very, very economically wasteful to produce the kind of military and intelligence you need to keep the model going. And it's, you know, you sort of fail internally because you're so wasteful and spoiled. And I think America, when it comes to staying abreast of the military technology and having a government and a military and a people who are in sync and in alignment and enthusiastically helping and supporting each other, I just think moving to an oligarchy has failed America.
1: Catherine, we're going to take a short break and come back and chat more about your incredible work. We'll talk about digital control grid and what that all means as well. Catherine Austin Fitz with us. We'll take calls with her next hour right here on Coast to Coast AM.
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1: This might be a good weekend to find your next fur baby. The Petco Love Mega Adoption Event will be held throughout Florida Friday through Sunday. 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At the same time, local, state, and federal officials are keeping close eyes over World Cup events at Miami Stadium and downtown Miami. Two brush fires in West Miami-Dade have scorched about 17,000 acres, forcing dozens of fire units to work together to gain containment.
2: Our operations were able to kick on based off of the training and exercises that we had with just a brief beat, and then we continue our operations.
1: Miami-Dade Emergency Management's Dr. Jesse Spiro says the fires didn't slow the Emergency Operations Center, even after briefly losing power. With Florida's News, I'm Kimba Tyler.
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6: Tampa Bay, some construction things going on you should know about include north and south of I-75. That's between Dr. King Boulevard and Fowler Avenue. Also in Polk County, all intersections of I-4 and Highway 33. That includes the east and westbound off-ramps towards that Commonwealth exit. Also those State Road 33 lanes as well. And in Pinellas, Tyrone Boulevard, both directions between 5th Avenue North and Park Street and Curlew Road eastbound after Countryside Boulevard. I'm Brian Black, a News Radio WFLA.
7: Another hot night with muggy conditions and feels like temperatures still in the 80s and 90s for much of the region. Mostly dry conditions, a few showers mostly east of I-75. We will remain mostly dry throughout the overnight hours. It's going to be another hot day as we head into our Friday with feels like temperatures well above 100 degrees in some spots near 110 degrees and very limiting rain chances tomorrow. Mostly for inland areas, most of us will be dry. I'm ex-offenderate meteorologist Zuleika Soler.
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9: Congresswoman Frederica Wilson visiting South Florida to check out the Chrome Detention Center. She decided to visit the Miami-Dade County ICE facility because more Haitian nationals are being held there after being transferred out of the Everglades Detention Center. Wilson has raised concerns about overcrowding and the mistreatment of detainees at Chrome in the past. She has also publicly criticized ICE's management of the detention center. An administrative law judge recommending the reinstatement of a Martin County school teacher who posted disparaging comments about the late Charlie Kirk on social media.
10: Matthew Theobald's Facebook post in which he describes the religious conservative activist as a racist, misogynistic, fear-mongering neo-Nazi led to his termination. But Judge Jody Ann Livingstone has ruled Theobald did not commit a serious offense that warranted the punishment. She says the post did not explicitly target students. School district leaders had said the comments directly affected school operations and compromised his ability to teach students fairly. Livingstone says the teacher should get his job back at the Spectrum Academy along with back pay and benefits. The school board will make the final decision. I'm Joel Malkin.
9: Adults under the age of 21 may still not be able to drink alcohol legally, but they appear to be protected under the Second Amendment when it comes to concealed weapons. The Florida Attorney General says the 4th District Court of Appeal has ruled a state law preventing people ages 18 to 20 from getting a concealed carry permit is unconstitutional.
11: We will step in when the government infringes on your constitutional rights.
9: The ruling stems from a case involving an 18-year-old South Florida man who was convicted of carrying a concealed firearm. The Tampa Bay area under heat advisories. National Weather Service Tampa Bay meteorologist Nicole Carlisle says heat indexes will be higher in areas near the water.
12: Even though the high temperature might be a little bit lower, when the dew points are higher, it really makes it more humid and more uncomfortable.
9: Carlisle recommends staying out of the sun, drinking fluids, and checking on family members and pets. Similar conditions are expected to continue Friday. With Florida's News, I'm Kimba Tyler.
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15: Tampa Bay, some construction things going on you should know about include north and south of I-75. That's between Dr. King Boulevard and Fowler Avenue. Also in Polk County, all intersections of I-4 and Highway 33. That includes the east and westbound off-ramps towards that Commonwealth exit. Also those State Road 33 lanes as well. And in Pinellas, Tyrone Boulevard, both directions between 5th Avenue North and Park Street and Curlew Road eastbound after Countryside Boulevard. I'm Brian Black, a News Radio WFLA.
16: Another hot night with muggy conditions and feels like temperatures still in the 80s and 90s for much of the region. Mostly dry conditions, a few showers mostly east of I-75. We will remain mostly dry throughout the overnight hours. It's going to be another hot day as we head into our Friday with feels like temperatures well above 100 degrees in some spots near 110 degrees and very limiting rain chances tomorrow. Mostly for inland areas, most of us will be dry. I'm ex-offender 8 meteorologist Zuleika Soler.
17: The VP stays home. I'm Chris DeMeo, Fox News. A White House spokesperson announcing that Vice President Vance will no longer be traveling to Switzerland to begin peace talks with Iran on Friday. Fox's Alex Hogan has more.
18: U.S. Central Command announced that the U.S. military has formally lifted the blockade on all traffic entering and exiting Iranian ports. With military presence still in the region, the administration once again is warning that it will resume military action if Iran violates the agreement. Under the memorandum, Iran has committed to inspections, ending uranium enrichment, and eliminating the already enriched stockpiles. The U.S. and regional partners will develop a plan with at least $300 billion for the reconstruction and economic developments of Iran. Back home, there's been sharp criticism of this agreement, while the administration claims that it has the upper hand.
17: The U.S. lifted its blockade of Iran, and oil tankers are now moving through the Strait of Hormuz. Ukraine targeting Russia's capital city in its largest drone strike since the start of that war.
19: The drone barrage torching the city's main oil refinery for the second time in a week. This all, by the way, happening just 10 miles from the Kremlin. Those strikes disrupting commercial flights across Moscow overnight. And while Russia claims it shot down more than 500 drones overnight, nearly 200 over Moscow alone, four airports going dark in the process, 17 reported injuries, including a pair of kids, as debris rained down on apartment buildings, a mall, a fitness center, a large tank cover flying hundreds of feet in the air after being struck again by one of those incredible drones. Vladimir Putin, for his part, was about 430 miles away in Kazan, hosting the Association of Southeast Asian Nations Conference.
17: That's Fox's Kevin Cork in Washington. Ukrainian President Volodymyr Zelensky warns Moscow will burn if President Putin continues the war. 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
1: An actor best known for his roles in the movies Elf and Couples Retreat arrested in Tampa. News Channel 8 reporting 58-year-old Faison Love was charged with criminal contempt of court. Those records show a declaration of paternity case involving Love that goes back to 2019, but it's not clear whether that is connected to his arrest. Florida's attorney general touting what he calls another win for the unalienable rights of Floridians. South Florida Appeals Court has ruled the state law preventing adults under the age of 21 from carrying a concealed firearm is unconstitutional. The attorney general says the court agreed with his office's position on the matter.
2: Firearm ownership is an American tradition, and the God-given right to self-defense is enshrined in our Constitution through the Second Amendment.
1: The ruling stems from the case of an 18-year-old Broward County man who was convicted of carrying a concealed firearm. The court ruled that adults 18 to 20 are part of the people protected by the Second Amendment. With Florida's News, I'm Kimba Tyler.
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6: Tampa Bay, some construction things going on you should know about include north and south of I-75. That's between Dr. King Boulevard and Fowler Avenue. Also in Polk County, all intersections of I-4 and Highway 33. That includes the east and westbound off-ramps towards that Commonwealth exit. Also, those State Road 33 lanes as well. And in Pinellas, Tyrone Boulevard, both directions between 5th Avenue North and Park Street and Curlew Road eastbound after Countryside Boulevard. I'm Brian Black, a News Radio WFLA.
7: Another hot night with muggy conditions and feels like temperatures still in the 80s and 90s for much of the region. Mostly dry conditions, a few showers mostly east of I-75. We will remain mostly dry throughout the overnight hours. It's going to be another hot day as we head into our Friday with feels like temperatures well above 100 degrees in some spots near 110 degrees and very limiting rain chances tomorrow. Mostly for inland areas, most of us will be dry. I'm ex-offenderate meteorologist Zuleika Soler.
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8: A foster and adopted parent arrested in Pinellas County accused of child sex crimes. 51-year-old John Ballard used the Kik app to communicate about alleged abuse of his 7-year-old son and other kids. Ballard is a licensed foster parent, and deputies say he and his husband had 23 boys in their home over a 6-year period.
9: The fraud that Ballard committed on others by holding himself out as his model foster and adoptive parent. He was using these kids for his sexual pleasure.
8: Pinellas County Sheriff Bob Galtieri says Ballard also adopted 5 boys. The couple authored a book about adoption. Ballard is also accused of having porn videos with bestiality. A man killed in a crash involving a motorcycle and another vehicle in Coral Springs Thursday afternoon. Coral Springs police on the scene of the damaged maroon SUV parked next to the motorcycle. Officials confirming a man was killed in the crash. It is under investigation. Friday's Juneteenth holiday being observed across Tampa Bay.
10: Hillsborough County officials raised the Juneteenth flag at the county center Thursday in honor of the day commemorating the final end of slavery in the United States. Commissioner Gwen Myers was there. She led the drive to make Juneteenth the county holiday 5 years ago.
11: Hillsborough County became the first county in the state of Florida to recognize Juneteenth.
10: Today's events include the Tampa Police Department's Juneteenth block party at the Fair Oaks Recreation Complex from noon to 4 and the Gulfport Community Celebration at Tomlinson Park from 5 to 9 p.m. Gordon Bird, Tampa.
8: Palm Beach Police want to hear from anyone who was approached by a woman that falsely claimed to be with the town's traffic enforcement. 19-year-old Tamaya Allen charged with trying to steal $2,500 from one man who parked along Worth Avenue and was scammed. Lieutenant Paul Albert telling CBS 12 News that Allen told the victim that he could park for a dollar if she could swipe his credit card. That led to a fraudulent charge on his account.
12: We don't take payment of any kind. We don't have credit card readers. We don't take cash. That is a dead tell.
8: He has heard from at least one other person who was approached by Allen but didn't fall for the scam. Now he fears there were other victims who did. With Florida's News, I'm Kimba Tyler.
13: It's Ryan.
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14: Tampa Bay, some construction things going on you should know about include north and south of I-75. That's between Dr. King Boulevard and Fowler Avenue. Also in Polk County, all intersections of I-4 and Highway 33. That includes the east and westbound off-ramps towards that Commonwealth exit. Also, those State Road 33 lanes as well. And in Pinellas, Tyrone Boulevard, both directions between 5th Avenue North and Park Street and Curlew Road eastbound after Countryside Boulevard. I'm Brian Black, a News Radio WFLA.
3: Another hot night with muggy conditions and feels like temperatures still in the 80s and 90s for much of the region. Mostly dry conditions, a few showers mostly east of I-75. We will remain mostly dry throughout the overnight hours. It's going to be another hot day as we head into our Friday with feels like temperatures well above 100 degrees in some spots near 110 degrees and very limiting rain chances tomorrow. Mostly for inland areas, most of us will be dry. I'm Axa Federate Meteorologist Zuleika Soler.
15: Change of plans for the VP. I'm Sue Guzman, Fox News. The White House announcing that Vice President J.D. Vance will no longer be traveling to Switzerland to complete the peace deal with Iran Friday. Fox's Alex Hogan reports.
16: U.S. Central Command announced that the U.S. military has formally lifted the blockade on all traffic entering and exiting Iranian ports. With military presence still in the region, the administration once again is warning that it will resume military action if Iran violates the agreement. Under the memorandum, Iran has committed to inspections, ending uranium enrichment, and eliminating the already enriched stockpiles. The U.S. and regional partners will develop a plan with at least $300 billion for the reconstruction and economic developments of Iran. Back home, there's been sharp criticism of this agreement, while the administration claims that it has the upper hand.
15: Meanwhile, the Israeli military says it struck Hezbollah targets across southern Lebanon overnight, more than a dozen people reportedly killed. Ukraine has targeted Russia's capital city in its largest drone strike since the start of the war.
17: The drone barrage torching the city's main oil refinery for the second time in a week. This all, by the way, happening just 10 miles from the Kremlin. Those strikes disrupting commercial flights across Moscow overnight. And while Russia claims it shot down more than 500 drones overnight, nearly 200 over Moscow alone, four airports going dark in the process, 17 reported injuries, including a pair of kids, as debris rained down on apartment buildings, a mall, a fitness center, a large tank cover flying hundreds of feet in the air after being struck again by one of those incredible drones. Vladimir Putin, for his part, was about 430 miles away in Kazan, hosting the Association of Southeast Asian Nations
15: Fox's
17: Conference.
15: Kevin Korg, Zelensky saying world leaders at the G7 summit in France, including the U.S., have agreed to additional support for Ukraine. 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
1: 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The Petco Love Mega Adoption Event will be held throughout Florida Friday through Sunday. 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At the same time, local, state, and federal officials are keeping close eyes over World Cup events at Miami Stadium in downtown Miami. Two brush fires in West Miami-Dade have scorched about 17,000 acres, forcing dozens of fire units to work together to gain containment.
2: Our operations were able to kick on based off of the training and exercises that we had with just a brief beat, and then we continue our operations.
1: Miami-Dade Emergency Management's Dr. Jesse Spiro says the fires didn't slow the Emergency Operations Center, even after briefly losing power. With Florida's News, I'm Kimba Tyler.
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6: Tampa Bay, some construction things going on you should know about include north and south of I-75. That's between Dr. King Boulevard and Fowler Avenue. Also in Polk County, all intersections of I-4 and Highway 33. That includes the east and westbound off-ramps towards that Commonwealth exit. Also those State Road 33 lanes as well. And in Pinellas, Tyrone Boulevard, both directions between 5th Avenue North and Park Street and Curlew Road eastbound after Countryside Boulevard. I'm Brian Black, a News Radio WFL.
7: Another hot night with muggy conditions and feels like temperatures still in the 80s and 90s for much of the region. Mostly dry conditions, a few showers mostly east of I-75. We will remain mostly dry throughout the overnight hours. It's going to be another hot day as we head into our Friday with feels like temperatures well above 100 degrees in some spots near 110 degrees and very limiting rain chances tomorrow. Mostly for inland areas, most of us will be dry. I'm ex-Federate meteorologist Zuleika Soler.
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12: Congresswoman Frederica Wilson visiting South Florida to check out the Chrome Detention Center. She decided to visit the Miami-Dade County ICE facility because more Haitian nationals are being held there after being transferred out of the Everglades Detention Center. Wilson has raised concerns about overcrowding and the mistreatment of detainees at Chrome in the past. She has also publicly criticized ICE's management of the detention center. An administrative law judge recommending the reinstatement of a Martin County school teacher who posted disparaging comments about the late Charlie Kirk on social media.
13: Matthew Theobald's Facebook post in which he describes the religious conservative activist as a racist, misogynistic, fear-mongering neo-Nazi led to his termination. But Judge Jody Ann Livingstone has ruled Theobald did not commit a serious offense that warranted the punishment. She says the post did not explicitly target students. School district leaders had said the comments directly affected school operations and compromised his ability to teach students fairly. Livingstone says the teacher should get his job back at the Spectrum Academy along with back pay and benefits. The school board will make the final decision. I'm Joel Malkin.
12: Adults under the age of 21 may still not be able to drink alcohol legally, but they appear to be protected under the Second Amendment when it comes to concealed weapons. The Florida Attorney General says the 4th District Court of Appeal has ruled a state law preventing people ages 18 to 20 from getting a concealed carry permit is unconstitutional.
14: We will step in when the government infringes on your constitutional rights.
12: The ruling stems from a case involving an 18-year-old South Florida man who was convicted of carrying a concealed firearm. The Tampa Bay area under heat advisories. National Weather Service Tampa Bay meteorologist Nicole Carlisle says heat indexes will be higher in areas near the water.
15: Even though the high temperature might be a little bit lower, when the dew points are higher, it really makes it more humid and more uncomfortable.
12: Carlisle recommends staying out of the sun, drinking fluids, and checking on family members and pets. Similar conditions are expected to continue Friday. With Florida's News, I'm Kimba Tyler.
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18: Tampa Bay, some construction things going on you should know about include north and south of I-75. That's between Dr. King Boulevard and Fowler Avenue. Also in Polk County, all intersections of I-4 and Highway 33. That includes the east and westbound off-ramps towards that Commonwealth exit. Also those State Road 33 lanes as well. And in Pinellas, Tyrone Boulevard, both directions between 5th Avenue North and Park Street and Curlew Road eastbound after Countryside Boulevard. I'm Brian Black on News Radio WFLA.
10: Another hot night with muggy conditions and feels like temperatures still in the 80s and 90s for much of the region. Mostly dry conditions, a few showers mostly east of I-75. We will remain mostly dry throughout the overnight hours. It's going to be another hot day as we head into our Friday with feels like temperatures well above 100 degrees in some spots near 110 degrees and very limiting rain chances tomorrow. Mostly for inland areas, most of us will be dry. I'm ex-offender 8 meteorologist Zuleika Soler.
11: The VP stays put. I'm Chris DeMeo, Fox News. A White House spokesperson announcing that Vice President Vance will no longer be traveling to Switzerland to begin nuclear talks with Iran on Friday. Fox's Alex Hogan has more.
19: U.S. Central Command announced that the U.S. military has formally lifted the blockade on all traffic entering and exiting Iranian ports. With military presence still in the region, the administration once again is warning that it will resume military action if Iran violates the agreement. Under the memorandum, Iran has committed to inspections, ending uranium enrichment, and eliminating the already enriched stockpiles. The U.S. and regional partners will develop a plan with at least $300 billion for the reconstruction and economic developments of Iran. Back home, there's been sharp criticism of this agreement, while the administration claims that it has the upper hand.
11: The Swiss Foreign Ministry announcing that talks between the U.S., Iran, Qatar, and Pakistan have been postponed. Meantime, Ukraine targeting Russia's capital city in its largest drone strike since the start of the war.
20: The drone barrage torching the city's main oil refinery for the second time in a week. This all, by the way, happening just 10 miles from the Kremlin. Those strikes disrupting commercial flights across Moscow overnight. And while Russia claims it shot down more than 500 drones overnight, nearly 200 over Moscow alone, four airports going dark in the process, 17 reported injuries, including a pair of kids, as debris rained down on apartment buildings, a mall, a fitness center, a large tank cover flying hundreds of feet in the air after being struck again by one of those incredible drones. Vladimir Putin, for his part, was about 430 miles away in Kazan, hosting the Association of Southeast Asian Nations Conference.
11: Fox's Kevin Cork in Washington. Ukraine's President Zelensky warning Moscow will burn if Russian President Putin continues the war. 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
1: An actor best known for his roles in the movies Elf and Couples Retreat arrested in Tampa. News Channel 8 reporting 58-year-old Faison Love was charged with criminal contempt of court. Those records show a declaration of paternity case involving Love that goes back to 2019, but it's not clear whether that is connected to his arrest. Florida's attorney general touting what he calls another win for the unalienable rights of Floridians. South Florida Appeals Court has ruled the state law preventing adults under the age of 21 from carrying a concealed firearm is unconstitutional. The attorney general says the court agreed with his office's position on the matter.
2: Firearm ownership is an American tradition, and the God-given right to self-defense is enshrined in our Constitution through the Second Amendment.
1: The ruling stems from the case of an 18-year-old Broward County man who was convicted of carrying a concealed firearm. The court ruled that adults 18 to 20 are part of the people protected by the Second Amendment. With Florida's News, I'm Kimba Tyler.
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6: Tampa Bay, some construction things going on you should know about include north and south of I-75. That's between Dr. King Boulevard and Fowler Avenue. Also in Polk County, all intersections of I-4 and Highway 33. That includes the east and westbound off-ramps towards that Commonwealth exit. Also those State Road 33 lanes as well. And in Pinellas, Tyrone Boulevard, both directions between 5th Avenue North and Park Street and Curlew Road eastbound after Countryside Boulevard. I'm Brian Black, a News Radio WFLA.
7: Another hot night with muggy conditions and feels like temperatures still in the 80s and 90s for much of the region. Mostly dry conditions, a few showers mostly east of I-75. We will remain mostly dry throughout the overnight hours. It's going to be another hot day as we head into our Friday with feels like temperatures well above 100 degrees in some spots near 110 degrees and very limiting rain chances tomorrow. Mostly for inland areas, most of us will be dry. I'm ex-offenderate meteorologist Zulu. Lake Solaire.
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5: A foster and adoptive parent arrested in Pinellas County accused of child sex crimes. 51-year-old John Ballard used the Kik app to communicate about alleged abuse of his 7-year-old son and other kids. Ballard is a licensed foster parent, and deputies say he and his husband had 23 boys in their home over a 6-year period.
6: The fraud that Ballard committed on others by holding himself out as his model foster and adoptive parent. He was using these kids for his sexual pleasure.
5: Pinellas County Sheriff Bob Galtieri says Ballard also adopted 5 boys. The couple authored a book about adoption. Ballard is also accused of having porn videos with bestiality. A man killed in a crash involving a motorcycle and another vehicle in Coral Springs Thursday afternoon. Coral Springs police on the scene of the damaged maroon SUV parked next to the motorcycle. Officials confirming a man was killed in the crash. It is under investigation. Friday's Juneteenth holiday being observed across Tampa Bay.
7: Hillsborough County officials raised the Juneteenth flag at the county center Thursday in honor of the day commemorating the final end of slavery in the United States. Commissioner Gwen Myers was there. She led the drive to make Juneteenth the county holiday 5 years ago.
8: Hillsborough County became the first county in the state of Florida to recognize Juneteenth.
7: Today's events include the Tampa Police Department's Juneteenth block party at the Fair Oaks Recreation Complex from noon to 4 and the Gulfport Community Celebration at Tomlinson Park from 5 to 9 p.m. Gordon Bird, Tampa.
5: Palm Beach police want to hear from anyone who was approached by a woman that falsely claimed to be with the town's traffic enforcement. 19-year-old Tamaya Allen charged with trying to steal $2,500 from one man who parked along Worth Avenue and was scammed. Lieutenant Paul Albert telling CBS 12 News that Allen told the victim that he could park for a dollar if she could swipe his credit card. That led to a fraudulent charge on his account.
9: We don't take payment of any kind. We don't have credit card readers. We don't take cash. That is a dead tell.
5: He has heard from at least one other person who was approached by Allen but didn't fall for the scam. Now he fears there were other victims who did. With Florida's News, I'm Kimba Tyler.
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11: Tampa Bay, some construction things going on you should know about include north and south of I-75. That's between Dr. King Boulevard and Fowler Avenue. Also, in Polk County, all intersections of I-4 and Highway 33. That includes the east and westbound off-ramps towards that Commonwealth exit. Also, those State Road 33 lanes as well. And in Pinellas, Tyrone Boulevard, both directions between 5th Avenue North and Park Street and Curlew Road eastbound after Countryside Boulevard. I'm Brian Black on News Radio WFLA.
12: Another hot night with muggy conditions and feels like temperatures still in the 80s and 90s for much of the region. Mostly dry conditions, a few showers mostly east of I-75. We will remain mostly dry throughout the overnight hours. It's going to be another hot day as we head into our Friday with feels like temperatures well above 100 degrees and some spots near 110 degrees and very limiting rain chances tomorrow. Mostly for inland areas, most of us will be dry. I'm ex-offender 8 meteorologist Zuleika Soler.
13: This is a Fox News alert. The talks are off. I'm Sue Guzman. Switzerland confirming that Iran talks have been postponed after the White House announced that Vice President J.D. Vance would not be departing Washington Thursday night to join the negotiations. We have more from Fox's Chanley Painter.
14: This all comes as Israel's military says it struck targets throughout southern Lebanon. Israel's occupation of southern Lebanon and its continued attacks on the Iranian-backed Shiite militia Hezbollah has been a key issue on the talks. In a Truth Social post Thursday, President Trump stressed, quote, "We expect a complete ceasefire on all fronts, including Lebanon, Hezbollah, and Israel." Vice President J.D. Vance also lashed out at Israel Thursday, warning its leaders not to, quote, "attack the only powerful ally they have left in the entire world." Cabinet-level officials in Israel have been critical of the U.S. deal with Iran, and Israel's Prime Minister Benjamin Netanyahu has insisted his nation's operations targeting Hezbollah in Lebanon will continue.
13: At least 16 people have been killed in the airstrikes in southern Lebanon. Four Israeli soldiers were killed in combat. Ukraine has targeted Russia's capital city in its largest drone strike since the start of the war.
15: The drone barrage torching the city's main oil refinery for the second time in a week. This all, by the way, happening just 10 miles from the Kremlin. Those strikes disrupting commercial flights across Moscow overnight. And while Russia claims it shot down more than 500 drones overnight, nearly 200 over Moscow alone, four airports going dark in the process, 17 reported injuries, including a pair of kids, as debris rained down on apartment buildings, a mall, a fitness center, a large tank cover flying hundreds of feet in the air after being struck again by one of those incredible drones. Vladimir Putin, for his part, was about 430 miles away in Kazan, hosting the Association of Southeast Asian Nations Conference.
13: Fox's Kevin Cork. 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
1: 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The Petco Love Mega Adoption Event will be held throughout Florida Friday through Sunday. 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At the same time, local, state, and federal officials are keeping close eyes over World Cup events at Miami Stadium in downtown Miami. Two brush fires in West Miami-Dade have scorched about 17,000 acres, forcing dozens of fire units to work together to gain containment.
2: Our operations were able to kick on based off of the training and exercises that we had with just a brief beat, and then we continue our operations.
1: Miami-Dade Emergency Management's Dr. Jesse Spiro says the fires didn't slow the Emergency Operations Center even after briefly losing power. With Florida's News, I'm Kimba Tyler.
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6: Tampa Bay, some construction things going on you should know about include north and south of I-75. That's between Dr. King Boulevard and Fowler Avenue. Also in Polk County, all intersections of I-4 and Highway 33. That includes the east and westbound off-ramps towards that Commonwealth exit. Also those State Road 33 lanes as well. And in Pinellas, Tyrone Boulevard, both directions between 5th Avenue North and Park Street and Curlew Road eastbound after Countryside Boulevard. I'm Brian Black, a News Radio WFLA.
7: Happy Friday. A heat advisory is in place from 11 a.m. to 7 p.m. today because of heat index values getting upwards of 108 plus degrees. Most of us will see a mix of sun and clouds, feel a bit of a breeze at times throughout the day as well, with then a 30% chance of some isolated showers and storms that may develop along the coast but will quickly drift inland. Because of this onshore wind pattern continuing, but some better moisture on the way into the weekend, there is a chance to wake up to some isolated showers and storms for your Saturday morning. I'm XFN 8 meteorologist Juliana Mejia.
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5: Guaranteed human. 81 degrees. Good morning, I'm Chris Trankman. Your Tampa Bay forecast, a heat advisory from 11 to 7, partly cloudy and humid with an afternoon thunderstorm and a high 94. Traffic and your complete forecast from Channel 8 meteorologist Juliana Mejia coming up. Our top story at 5 o'clock. Two people are dead after a shooting in Brandon. Deputies responded to a home on Burlwood Street last night around 5:30. News Channel 8's Ryan Arbogast was there.
6: The Hillsborough County Sheriff's Office is right now trying to figure out the circumstances that led a man and woman to be shot and killed. Now, they got a 911 call at about 5:45, a shots fired call. And when they swarmed this neighborhood, they found a woman dead and a man clinging to life who later died at the hospital.
5: Names of the victims not yet released. The weather pattern that put the city under the heat advisory on Thursday continues today.
7: Thursday saw the heat index in Brooksville reach 114. It was 111 at Davis Islands in Tampa. Nicole Carlisle with the National Weather Service in Ruskin says this kind of heat means taking precautions.
8: As much as you can, you know, stay indoors, take breaks if you have to be outside.
7: The city of Tampa is opening four cooling centers today at Barksdale Adult Center, George Bartholomew Center, Reagan Park Center, and Kate Jackson Community Center. Gordon Bird, News Radio WFLA.
5: The city of Tampa is taking steps to stop development near a cemetery. City Council voted to look into buying land in West Tampa near the Marty Colon Cemetery. Some residents are worried a developer may build homes on the land that might still contain the remains of over 1,000 people. A report is due to the council on July 16th. Today is Juneteenth, the federal holiday commemorating the end of slavery in the United States. Hillsborough County officials raised the Juneteenth flag at the county center on Thursday. Commissioner Gwen Myers led the drive to establish Juneteenth as a day off for county workers. She says it's a solemn reminder of history.
9: For many black families across America, this season is also a reflection of resiliency, of sacrifices made in silence.
5: Events marking Juneteenth include the Tampa Police Department's Juneteenth block party at the Fair Oaks Recreation Complex from noon to 4, and the Juneteenth celebration at the Ritchie Suncoast Theater in Newport Ritchie starting at 7 p.m. An administrative law judge is recommending the reinstatement of a Martin County school teacher who posted disparaging comments about the late Charlie Kirk on social media.
10: Matthew Theobald's Facebook post, in which he describes the religious conservative activist as a racist, misogynistic, fear-mongering neo-Nazi, led to his termination. But Judge Jody Ann Livingstone has ruled Theobald did not commit a serious offense that warranted the punishment. She says the post did not explicitly target students. School district leaders had said the comments directly affected school operations and compromised his ability to teach students fairly. Livingstone says the teacher should get his job back at the Spectrum Academy, along with back pay and benefits. The school board will make the final decision. Joel Malkin, News Radio WFLA.
5: The ninth man scheduled to be executed in Florida this year would also be the oldest. 74-year-old Dusty Spencer is scheduled to die by lethal injection next week for murdering his wife 34 years ago in Orange County. Death penalty opponents, like his spiritual advisor Jeff Hood, want the governor to block the execution. He describes the state's pending action as a nursing home execution.
11: The fact that Dusty Ray Spencer is being executed at his age and his health says everything we need to know about how haywire this entire system has gone.
5: Another 74-year-old inmate is scheduled to be put to death in mid-July. Tampa Bay traffic and weather coming up. Next news update in 30 minutes. I'm Chris Trankman, News Radio WFLA.
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12: Coming up on the show this morning, Clearwater votes on giving more land to the Church of Scientology. Plus, some of today's other top local stories for you right after traffic and weather.
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17: Good morning. Looking pretty quiet so far this early Friday morning. No delays at all or any problems on the majors in Pasco County, 19, State Road 52, State Road 54. Veterans Expressway wide open now southbound from Ridge Road getting past 54 into Tampa. We do see some slowdowns northbound, though. Looks like we might have a lane blocked off due to construction. That will be out of the way a little bit later on this morning. No delays around Tampa International. Bay Area big bridges are looking good as well. I'm Pat Largo, News Radio WFLA.
18: Happy Friday. A heat advisory is in place from 11 a.m. to 7 p.m. today because of heat index values getting upwards of 108 plus degrees. Most of us will see a mix of sun and clouds, feel a bit of a breeze at times throughout the day as well, with then a 30% chance of some isolated showers and storms that may develop along the coast but will quickly drift inland. Because of this onshore wind pattern continuing, but some better moisture on the way into the weekend, there is a chance to wake up to some isolated showers and storms for your Saturday morning. I'm Axa Federal 8 meteorologist Juliana Mejia.
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12: Welcome to the Ryan Gorman Show on this Friday, June 19th. It's Juneteenth. I'm Ryan Gorman with Dana McKay and Chris Trankman from our newsroom. Coming up this hour, a Hollywood actor arrested in Hillsborough County. Dana has that trending story at 525, plus more flight options are coming to the Tampa International Airport. We're going to talk to our aviation analyst, Jay Ratliff, about that and the airline that's growing in popularity here in the Tampa Bay area. He's going to check in at 5:35. Quick heads up, I'll be appearing on Full Circle Florida on Tampa Bay 28 this Sunday at 8:30. It'll be myself and Paula Grone and Dr. Susan McManus. So you can check that out. And I know we've got like a ton to talk about from a national level, state level. There's just no shortage of news. So Full Circle Florida, Tampa Bay 28 this Sunday at 8:30. Right now, let's get to today's top stories with Chris Trankman. Good morning, Chris.
5: Good morning. The Clearwater City Council voted to allow the Church of Scientology to control part of Garden Avenue downtown so they can build an all-glass flagship auditorium and plaza on the property.
12: How nice for them.
5: Final vote was 3-2. Clearwater police said that there were about 2,000 people outside City Hall. Mm. And of those who made it inside the meeting, most of them were there in support, not in opposition. Now, council members made sure to bring in people from the outside who were against the request so they could speak. But clearly the crowd was set up by Scientology to show their pressure and show their unified position on getting this part of a downtown street. So they will be able to build their hall without having to close that street down, which was the idea in the first place. It was about an hour of public comment. Council members made their cases saying that there's minimal traffic impact on Garden Avenue, so there's really an absence of any public need to have that street. But opposition was that, look, this is just another step in Scientology taking over downtown.
12: Yeah, I mean, might as well call it downtown Scientology.
5: Yeah, that's essentially what the mayor rector said. Mm-hmm. He's like, look, this is just going to be, Scientology water rather than Clearwater.
12: Yeah, and supporters of this plan, they argued the project would provide a safe gathering space for Scientologists and serve as a visible symbol that their religion is welcome in Clearwater. Their religion owns almost all of Clearwater. What are you talking about? Jeez. I mean, just another thing that they get in downtown Clearwater as how many storefronts remain vacant? And you couldn't use one of your vacant storefronts for this whole auditorium setup? I mean, how many buildings do they own in downtown Clearwater? You couldn't do this there. You had to do it where you needed more of Clearwater's public land in order to accomplish the project. And look, to the Church of Scientology, don't send me any more pamphlets, please.
19: Yeah, we got another one the other day.
12: Yeah.
19: Yeah. Well, I bet this is why, because they knew this news was coming. So they, what was it, yesterday or the day before they dropped one off?
12: Well, that had to do with the Cleveland Street Alliance and the big entertainment project thing that they're trying to get done there.
5: Yeah, I got that one, too.
12: You got that one, too? This is about this Garden Avenue issue, but look, you're more than welcome to come on the show. If you want to answer questions about why there's so much vacant land in downtown Clearwater and every plan for what's going to maybe happen with it is so secretive, then by all means, reach out to me, send me an email, send me a message on social media, and I'll have you on the show. You're more than welcome to come on, but I don't need more pamphlets. You're wasting your materials by continuing to send
5: They're nice pamphlets, though.
12: They are very nice pamphlets, no question about it. Look, it was a 3-2 vote, and clearly the Clearwater City Council, they just didn't have the backbone to stand up for the residents in Clearwater, the non-Scientology residents, which really are the majority in Clearwater. Scientology has a big footprint, but you can understand residents not showing up to this meeting, going to be outnumbered.
5: Yeah.
12: 2,000 to what? You get a handful of residents come out in opposition and think that's going to go over well? No. So you can understand them not going, and they didn't have the representation there. There shouldn't have been this giveaway, especially until there's a better idea of what Scientology is actually going to do with all the stuff they own and aren't doing anything with right now in downtown Clearwater.
5: So the city of Clearwater has another issue that they're dealing with. They took a big step in deciding whether to separate from Duke Energy by finishing an appraisal of all the Duke Energy property that they would need to acquire in order to set up their own city-owned utility.
12: Well, that's unless Scientology acquires that too. Who knows? They'll buy all of that up.
5: Yeah. That's, I mean, they could do it no problem.
20: Right, they got the money.
5: Yeah. The estimated value of Duke's Clearwater assets was $265 million, according to the city's consultant, NewGen Strategies and Solutions. So officials are going to discuss these findings at a meeting in July. They're looking over their options as to whether to renew their longtime agreement with the energy company. Mm-hmm. But obviously, over the years, there have been a lot of complaints about service and price increases and the sort of increasing profitization of electric power. And so a lot of people think it would be better if it was a city-owned utility where they would be accountable to the voters rather than some corporate board in another state.
20: Well, that city commission report found that Clearwater residents could save millions of dollars if the city formed its own utility, but it's not that simple. What was so interesting, this appraisal, half the lowest estimate in the Duke Energy Commission report. So this appraisal came in at $265 million. Duke's lowest was $477 million.
5: And their highest was over $1 billion.
20: Yeah. Now, I guess there would be an issue. Duke said its equipment isn't for sale, so Clearwater would have to acquire the assets through eminent domain if they were to go forward with all of this. And there were some limitations on the appraisal that could be done in this report because Duke, when it came to real estate rights and things like that, I guess they weren't very forthcoming and transparent. So there's some things that still have to be figured out, but you would figure that this would probably keep the ball rolling on this idea. And you've got St. Pete looking at this at the same time, keeping a close eye on what's happening in Clearwater.
5: You know, what's sad, though, is that when you consider the lawsuits that Duke is likely to file, the costs of eminent domain and sort of the sour grapes attitude that Duke would have if the city council doesn't renew the contract, that's going to be an expensive battle. And so it's not $265 million just to buy equipment.
20: Yeah.
5: It's
20: yep.
5: legal costs.
20: That's right.
5: It's, you know, challenges in court. It's all the things that start adding up.
20: Mm-hmm.
5: And Duke is a big corporation who's very used to doing, you know, like what insurance companies do.
20: What is
5: it? You know, drag out the process, make it a legal issue that people, you know, just sort of wear the city down with this sort of thing. But it clearly shows you that Duke sees Clearwater as a big profit center.
20: Oh, yeah.
5: And they don't want to give that up.
20: No,
5: I mean, if they
20: did,
5: it wouldn't be that big a deal.
20: Clearwater and St. Pete, you know, that's a big blow for Duke Energy here in the Tampa Bay area, at least.
5: Yeah. A Florida mental health counselor walked into her Seminole County office last week and found bats all over the place.
19: James.
20: Sounds like they're right here in the studio.
5: Yeah, we probably have them too. So she said there were 50 bats. They were in the toilet. They were in the sink. They were in the ceiling. They were everywhere. So Shaltala Boss is a licensed mental health counselor, and since moving into has had to move out of her office because this is maternity season for the bats. So that means can't touch them. You can listen to them, though.
20: And it's a long maternity season from mid-April to mid-August.
5: Yeah. Well, they need time.
20: Yeah. I guess so. I wonder if she had to go get some counseling after this. I think I would. You walk into that office and see all of that. I'd need to lay on a couch and talk to somebody about it.
19: I would lose my mind.
20: She said clients probably wouldn't have wanted counseling sessions in the office that day because of the bat infestation.
5: Can I use your bathroom? No, don't go in there.
20: Although I will say, whatever trauma they were going to see her about would have changed once they got into that office. They would have had a whole new trauma to deal with.
5: Yeah, that'll leave you with potential nightmares.
20: Mm-hmm.
5: So the deal with the bats is that you cannot bother them when they're in this state, in this period of time. And, you know, part of the reason for that is that they are highly sensitive to environmental changes and they are important to the environment, according to FWC. And that's why they have these rules. And they do put out information every year to warn people that this season's coming.
20: Yeah.
5: Because you're going to see them when they're in the mating season.
20: And I've told this story before. My one of my good friends, he bought a house, and they didn't realize that there was a bat infestation in the chimney. And then they got in there, and it looked like Batman with the bats flying out of the chimney at night, and then flying back in, and they couldn't do anything about it. They couldn't you know, bring in anybody to take care of the infestation or anything like that. They just had to deal with it.
2: So what's the lesson there? Get an inspection or something?
20: That whole process. Whoever handled that for them.
19: Yeah, that's what you're supposed to do when you buy a house.
20: That was a big mistake. Chris Strankman with today's top stories. Chris, thanks so much.
2: Thank you.
20: When we come back, we're going to run through some of the other top stories we'll be diving into this morning. Back with that in 2 minutes.
17: Good morning. Looking pretty quiet so far this early Friday morning. No delays at all or any problems on the majors in Pasco County 19, State Road 52, State Road 54. Veterans Expressway wide open now southbound from Ridge Road getting past 54 into Tampa. We do see some slowdowns northbound, though. Looks like we might have a lane blocked off due to construction. That will be out of the way a little bit later on this morning. No delays around Tampa International. Bay Area big bridges are looking good as well. I'm Pat Largo, News Radio WFLA.
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20: Yesterday, we talked to Patrick DeHunt from Gas Buddy in the 8 a.m. hour. He gave us a rundown of what to expect with gas prices over the next few weeks, why the cost of oil didn't surge even higher during the Iran war. We're going to have some highlights of that discussion for you coming up at 5:48. He always provides just a ton of great information. Lots of fallout from the signing of the U.S.-Iran Memorandum of Understanding. We'll get a live report from the Middle East at 6:35. Apparently, Hezbollah has attacked Israel. I knew that was going to happen. Actually, happened a little sooner than I thought it would. So we'll check in with Jordana Miller in about an hour and 15 minutes from now. We're going to get some analysis on the MOU from National Security Institute Senior Fellow Lester Munson. He'll join us in the 8 o'clock hour, and we'll recap some of what President Trump and J.D. Vance said about it yesterday throughout the show. So we've got a lot of coverage of that, and we got a lot of reaction yesterday through talkbacks, and you can of course weigh in on anything we discuss here on the show all morning long. Just pull up your iHeartRadio app, search for WFLA, make it a preset, and then you'll see that microphone icon. You hit that and you can record an audio message that comes right to us. We'll get to some of your comments and all of that throughout the morning. Big World Cup matchup today between Team USA and Australia. Former Major League Soccer goalkeeper and USF Hall of Famer Jeff Antonella, he'll check back in towards the end of the show this morning to preview that matchup, to kind of recap everything that's unfolded so far in the World Cup. The World Cup viewership interest in it has been really, really high.
19: Oh, yeah, so it definitely far. Has. I mean, I never paid attention to soccer ever in my life, and I've been watching it. Yeah. So, yeah.
20: And I think the Team USA game, I'm almost positive it's on at 3 o'clock
19: today. Yeah, it's at 3 o'clock today. Yeah, so it's early. And then the next game is next Thursday, and it's at 10 p.m. So the times of these games for people that want to go to a watch party, is a little rough.
20: And we've got a couple of pretty ridiculous Florida Man stories to get to, including one on the way just after 6. Both of them, I think, this morning, A-plus Florida Man stories on the way for you. When we come back in a moment, a Hollywood actor arrested in Hillsborough County. Dana has that trending story next.
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17: Disabled vehicle and a road ranger hanging out on the right shoulder on 75 northbound just after I-4, and a disabled truck in Wesley Chapel, 75 northbound State Road 54 on the right shoulder. 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
4: 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Faison Love, an actor who played the store manager in the movie Elf, is being held without bond at Hillsborough County Jail. The 58-year-old actor was arrested earlier this week on an outstanding warrant after he missed a child support hearing. He's also facing contempt charges. According to TMZ, he apparently owes the mother of his child about $250,000 in back child support, but he claims he's broke and says the most he's made in the last 5 years is $13,000 and that he made zero last year. He said he missed his court appearance back in April due to a medical issue, but that he's always acted in good faith in the case. He's expected to appear in court today. So I'm like, who is this guy? Because I don't remember him from Elf, but he was also in Couples Retreat and he played Big Worm in Friday. That's how I remember him.
5: Yeah, see, I remember him. He was in the movie The Replacements with Keanu Reeves and Gene Hackman. It's like a football movie, and he played a really good part in that. So whenever I see him, I think of that. And then I remembered him in Elf. I guess I do.
4: And Friday, you don't... Friday was one of the best movies. Yeah. Like, I don't think I've ever laughed so hard at a movie.
5: I haven't seen it in so long, I think.
4: Yeah, he played Big Worm. Yeah, okay. The drug dealer. I can't believe you don't know who Big Worm is.
5: Come on. Yes. I remember a couple of the characters from Friday. I just, for whatever reason, it's not ringing a bell. He also had a felony assault charge in San Diego. I guess he hit a hotel clerk with a credit card machine there.
4: He's got
5: all kinds of issues that he's dealing with. When we come back, more flight options are coming to Tampa International Airport. We're going to talk to our aviation analyst, Jay Ratliff, about that. And the airline that's growing in popularity here in the Tampa Bay area. It's coming up after news, traffic, and weather right here on The Ryan Gorman Show.
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7: God is non-binary. 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Wow, that seems pretty clear. 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In my Father's house are many mansions. I go and prepare a place for you so that where I am, you shall also be. He wants the southern border in Texas to be like a front porch with a big welcome mat for people. You can't call yourself a Christian and destroy God's creation with greenhouse gases. 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He's officially running a non-meat campaign. He said Jesus Christ is the immigrant deported without due process. And it just goes on from there.
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2: 81 degrees. Good morning, I'm Chris Trankman. Your Tampa Bay forecast. A heat advisory from 11 to 7. Partly cloudy and humid with an afternoon thunderstorm. High 94. Our top story at 5:30. Planned talks to finalize the Iran peace deal have been canceled. For now,
3: President Trump warns bombs will drop once more if this period of talks fails to produce a deal he likes. And while the Memorandum of Understanding affirms that Iran must not obtain a nuclear weapon, the final status of the country's nuclear program is to be determined. Iran has always insisted it has the right to enrich uranium for peaceful purposes. The U.S. government disagrees. There are important questions to answer about possibly lifting sanctions on Iran and freeing up frozen assets. And what will happen to the highly enriched uranium Iran already possesses? Jonathan Savage, Fox News.
2: And International Tankers Association says shipping operations in the Strait of Hormuz will not return to normal until dozens of mines are cleared. The director of Intertanko, the Association of Independent Tanker Owners, says the Middle East shipping lanes are blocked with about 80 mines that have to be cleared. More Americans believe that artificial intelligence is the top threat in the country.
4: In recent years, more Americans feared big government over big tech. That's now shifted with the push for more data centers and as AI gets smarter. The latest Fox News poll shows 52% of voters now view big tech, not big government, as the greater threat to the nation's future. Most groups see it that way, except for very conservative voters and moms, who the Fox News poll shows still fear big government more. Republicans and independents are equally split, with more voters also describing AI as innovative, a bad idea, or dangerous. Jeff Manasso, Fox News.
2: The Obama Presidential Center celebrating its grand opening in Chicago. On Thursday, former President Obama spoke, along with former First Lady Michelle Obama, and former presidents including Bill Clinton, George Bush, and Joe Biden were all in attendance. Tampa Bay traffic and weather coming up. Next news update in 30 minutes. I'm Chris Trankman, News Radio WFLA.
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8: On the Pinellas side, all the major roadways are looking good so far this early Friday morning. US 19 in both directions. No issues at all from Pasco down into all the way down to Clearwater and into St. Pete. State Road 60 also east and westbound wide open. No delays at all around the Feather Sound area. Almerton Road, Roosevelt Boulevard looking good, as well as the Bay Area's big bridges. In Hillsboro, though, we have a disabled vehicle 75 northbound just after I-4. That's blocking the right shoulder. I'm Pat Largo, News Radio, WFLA.
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10: Happy Friday. A heat advisory is in place from 11 a.m. to 7 p.m. today because of heat index values getting upwards of 108 plus degrees. Most of us will see a mix of sun and clouds, feel a bit of a breeze at times throughout the day as well, with then a 30% chance of some isolated showers and storms that may develop along the coast but will quickly drift inland. Because of this onshore wind pattern continuing but some better moisture on the way into the weekend, there is a chance to wake up to some isolated showers and storms for your Saturday morning. I'm ex-Federate meteorologist Juliana Mejia.
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15: Back now here on the Ryan Gorman Show, and let's bring in our aviation analyst, Jay Ratliff. He's here to talk about Breeze Airways. They're expanding their options once again at Tampa International Airport. So, Jay, they are becoming more and more popular with travelers. Tell us about this latest route addition and the success this airline is seeing.
16: Well, they're giving us international service, Tampa to Nassau, and it's going to be low-cost service, which is great. And Breeze Airways continues to expand across the country. And what I love about it is they're bringing newer aircraft, low-cost fares, and they continue to expand. And I tell you, it's really going well. And this is an airline that's been flying for about the last 5 years or so. David Nealon, who is the man that started it, he is also the individual who helped found WestJet, which is a Canadian low-cost carrier, also the co-founder of JetBlue. So this is a man that has a proven skill with regards to starting an airline, and they continue to grow. The customer service feedback continues to be good. And I tell you, as far as the low-cost carriers go, it's one of the more exciting ones I like to look at. They've got newer aircraft right now. I think the destinations they offer, Ryan, it's right around 83, 84. They've got 63 or 64 aircraft, most of them brand new. And I tell you, when you fly them, it doesn't have a low-cost carrier feel to it. I talk with several people who send me emails saying, Jay, I made a reservation on this airline. I've never heard of them. Should I be worried? And I said, no, this is a great airline. Sherry and I have yet to fly, and we want to take them to the West Coast out of Cincinnati, and I can't wait to do it. But the feedback I get from people that have given them a try, boy, they just love it. And hats off to the officials at the Tampa Airport, not only for getting Breeze there, but for, you know, being able to help launch this service, international service to Nassau. I think Breeze, if they are well supported there, you could see some additional service continue to grow out of that airport. And I love seeing it. Breeze is very good at rewarding airports that support them with additional flights. I've seen it across the country.
15: So what is it that allows a new airline like Breeze Airways to do so well, yet you see an airline like Spirit, which I would think would be in a similar category, right? Fail like they did.
16: Well, remember, Spirit had 25% of their fleet grounded. So you need every single silver revenue tube you can, when you understand that, as you and I've talked so many times before, the yield per flight many times is minimal. It's a very small profit margin. And you might have had a low-cost carrier operated flight from Tampa to Dallas, and when they park the aircraft in Dallas and open the door, they've made $2,200 in profit or $1,800 or $3,500, whatever it might happen to be. So when you take away 25% of your fleet as Spirit had because the Pratt & Whitney engines on those aircraft were having issues and they couldn't use them, you're already operating at a very, very huge disadvantage. And that's exactly one of the things that Spirit was dealing with. Of course, they came out of COVID and we talked about all the things that hampered them. They had a lot of debt, couldn't use all their aircraft. And their business model was such that the profits they had were much smaller of a margin. So they had a lot of things going against them. But, you know, when you see somebody like Southwest, who I think would be a good comparison, they've got aircraft that they use as often as they can throughout the course of the day, and that's pretty much the Breeze model. A lot of times they'll fly into some of these smaller airports like the Akron, Charleston, Fort Myers, Norfolk, these kind of airports that aren't known for congestion. So you can get that airplane in there, get it turned, and get it back out as quickly as possible versus going into a lot of these other cities that you go in and, look, on a good day, you're going to be facing a delay getting in and out of some of these larger international airports. So I think the business model is a good one. They've proven that they continue to grow across the country, making the right kinds of decisions, and they're being well received by the traveling public, which is really great to see. You always wonder down the road if there's going to be an airline low cost that's going to be acquired by somebody else. You know, I'd hate to see Breeze go anywhere because I really love their independence and their business model. But Ryan, I tell you, if there's an airline that might get gobbled up by somebody down the road, it could be a Breeze.
15: We're joined by our aviation analyst, Jay Ratliff. What is it that leads to airports like Tampa International or St. Pete Clearwater, which have seen some pretty significant expansions recently? What is it that leads them to have that kind of success? How much of it is the airport operations and how much of it is just that our area, the Tampa Bay area, has become a destination for travelers?
16: Well, I think there's several things that are ongoing, but what you have to recognize is that when I was at Northwest Airlines in the headquarters, we would constantly have airports from around the country that, in essence, were knocking at the door, saying, give us a chance, give us a flight. We've done our market research, and between this city and this city, we're underserved. And if you could come in with one of your aircraft offering service, I know that it would be something that could be beneficial to you. And a lot of times the airports would provide a cost survey showing the profit capability or many times just the demand that's right there. Sometimes they'll even cite the companies that are in that area saying, look, from our area, we need X amount of seats a week from this destination to the next. Right now, people have to connect to get there. If we could have a nonstop flight from here to there, it would be very well received. And it takes a lot of effort many times for an extended period of time from the airport officials working as hard as they can to try to bring in those airlines. And it represents normally a great effort on the part of the team to do it. And that's why I'm a very loud proponent of saying, look, once the airport has gotten that service, it is now incumbent upon the community to support them. Because typically what happens, and it always takes place, and I just shake my head when it does, somebody like Breeze will come in and fly from one city to the next with some incredibly low fares. Well, I'm not a Breeze frequent flyer. I'm a Delta frequent flyer. So if Delta matches those fares, I get my Delta frequent flyer miles, and I can fly Delta and enjoy lower fares thanks to Breeze. But I'm not flying Breeze. And then if a lot of people will do that, flying the Uniteds and Americans, everybody who's matching those fares, eventually Breeze would be like, you know, we're not seeing the traffic that we thought we would see. So we're going to pull that aircraft out and take that aircraft and crew to another market. And then, of course, the fares are going to go up. Mm. People are going to complain because Breeze went somewhere. Well, the reason they did is because we didn't do a good enough job of supporting them. And I've seen it across the country where there's been a good reception in the community. The airport has benefited. I've seen other places where they come in and everybody flies the competing airlines at lower fares, taking advantage of Breeze's presence. And Ryan, that really works against it. So you really, yes, it's great to get your miles on Delta, American, whoever it might happen to be, but you've got to support the carrier when they're there, especially when they first get there, because they're looking at their advanced bookings to make sure that they made the right decision. What do you think? And a lot of times that initial look is so good, they'll come back to the airport and say, you know what, we're going to add another flight or more frequency or another destination. But it's a lot of work on part of the airport to make something like this happen.
15: Very interesting. Our aviation analyst, Jay Ratliff, with us this morning with some great insight into what's going on here in the Tampa Bay area with Breeze Airways and our local airports. Jay, really appreciate it. Thanks so much.
16: Always my pleasure.
17: All right, when we come back, the latest on gas prices here in Florida, what they're expected to do now that the U.S. and Iran signed that memorandum of understanding. We'll be back with that in a moment.
8: Have some slowdowns in Wesley Chapel on 75 northbound on ramp from 54. That is partially blocked due to an overnight crash. 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Their hard work ensures that every bite is harvested at its very best. 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
15: Yesterday, we talked with Patrick DeHaan, the head of petroleum analysis for Gas Buddy, and I asked him what we've seen recently from gas prices across the state.
31: We've seen a continued drop in prices. Markets have been anticipating that this deal would get signed, and you know, when people say prices often go up before something happens, well, this is one of those situations where prices have been going down before something happens. In fact, Florida's price is down 70 cents a gallon in anticipation of this deal happening. Wow. That's over the last month. So, you know, certainly good news. Statewide average now 370 a gallon. That is still about 58 cents higher than it was a year ago. And, you know, now that oil is going to start flowing again, I'm looking right now at live marine traffic through the strait, and we're starting to see some ships move through with Iran allowed to sell oil. That may speed up the recovery time. Global oil inventories obviously have fallen substantially in the last 3 months, and now those will start to recover maybe a little faster since Iran is allowed to sell oil.
17: I also asked him what to expect over the next few weeks.
31: Gas prices in Florida by July 4, maybe the mid-3s. It may take a little bit longer for us to get back down to those below $3 prices that we saw prior to all of this. That could happen later this year if things go really well.
17: And then I asked him why gas prices didn't go even higher during the Iran war. We heard about oil potentially going to $150, $200 a barrel. Why didn't that happen? Here was his response.
31: I think a lot of that is because after reading, you know, what the president posted on True Social on Easter Sunday, remember when he was talking about open the strait and we're going to, you know, attack the heck out of Iran. There was a shift in tone after that, and that's why oil prices have been going down, not for just a couple days, but a couple weeks, because Trump, in his fury, backed off and started to de-escalate things and talk about a deal and want a deal. This deal's been in the works for, if you listen to Trump, probably 6 weeks. So when that shift in tone came from the White House, the market started to have some faith that, okay, we're seeing the worst is here. The administration is going to start talking, and that's why it didn't happen. Coupled with the fact that, like, airlines and consumers in Asia.
17: Yeah, China played a big role in this. Yeah. They cut way back.
31: Absolutely. Their imports fell in half. And that's the biggest question moving forward is, will we see China suddenly ramp back up? Because if they do, that's obviously going to slow down the amount of oil available on the global market. So to your point, though, China's oil imports were cut in half, and you know, nobody really knows exactly why or if they're utilizing their own strategic reserve for themselves. So that's something to watch moving forward.
17: And there, of course, was a lot more in that interview. You can listen to it in its entirety on the podcast. Just search for Ryan Gorman Show on your iHeartRadio app or wherever you listen to podcasts. When we come back, we got a ton of reaction to the signing of the U.S.-Iran Memorandum of Understanding yesterday throughout the show. We'll get to some of your comments on it next.
8: Some slowdowns in Wesley Chapel on 75 northbound on ramp from 54 that is partially blocked due to an overnight crash. 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
2: Ryan Gorman here with Mitch Berg, Florida Director for Advocate Health Advisors, a local veteran-owned company helping you navigate all things Medicare. And Mitch, for those who have just moved to the area, really important for them to reach out to you because there could be things that they don't realize they might need to fix.
3: You're absolutely right. 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
2: You can weigh in on anything we talk about on the show every morning. 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Of course, make it a preset and then hit that microphone icon to record an audio message. And yesterday, we got a lot of reaction to the U.S.-Iran Memorandum of Understanding. And here's one of the talkbacks we received.
7: I guess you just don't realize it was good. Now they can't nuke us for a while. Are you stupid? Have a good day.
2: Well, that helps clear it all up.
8: Yeah.
2: Don't think they could nuke us before we got into all of this. But yeah, they're not going to be able to nuke us for a while. So that is definitely a positive outlook. Here is Michael.
9: Hi, Michael from Wesley Chapel. Yeah, I think this whole thing was a waste of time.
2: And I wonder if that's the sentiment you're going to hear the most.
8: I think it kind of feels that way.
2: Yeah, I think for a lot of people who just casually observed all of this, I think they're glad it's over. I think they're glad gas prices are coming down. That's the biggest thing that obviously impacts their lives. I think the hope is that prices, more broadly speaking, are going to go down now as well, because we've seen those inflation numbers that have come in recently, and it all spiked back up. And I think that's pretty much it. Now, you know, the broader implications of this, the deal, how it all went down, what it means moving forward, that stuff, those are things that we are covering on the show and we're going to talk about later in the show as well. Don't think those are things that people are thinking about every single day.
8: Right. Yeah. The average American who's not paying attention, they just want it to be over and they may not even know all the details.
2: Right. Right. When we come back to start the next hour of the show, Team USA set for a big matchup today against Australia in the World Cup. We're going to be back with that and a whole lot more after news, traffic, and weather right here on The Ryan Gorman Show.
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8: Guaranteed human.
11: 81 degrees. Good morning, I'm Chris Trankman, your Tampa Bay forecast. A heat advisory from 11 to 7, partly cloudy and humid with an afternoon thunderstorm and a high 94. Traffic and your complete forecast from Channel 8 meteorologist Juliana Mejia coming up. Our top story at 6 o'clock. A former University of Miami football player charged in a deadly crash is making a court appearance in Pinellas County today. 21-year-old Adarius Hayes is accused of killing a woman and two children in Largo in May of last year. The victim's mother, Sheena Solomon, says she can't stay angry.
12: I don't hold animosity to anyone. I'm hurt, but at the end of the day, anger is not going to bring my kids back.
11: Hayes is accused of speeding and driving recklessly through traffic on Ridge Road, going nearly 80 miles per hour in a 40 zone. A 4-year-old and a 10-year-old were among the victims. Hayes was charged with vehicular homicide. Two people are dead after a shooting in Brandon. Deputies responded to a home on Burlwood Street last night around 5:30. News Channel 8's Ryan Arbogast has details.
13: This is the Town Estates community right along Promore Drive. Deputies have blocked off two homes. There are dozens of deputies that have been walking through this street, talking to those neighbors, trying to find any information on what could have brought this about in the first place. The Hillsborough County Sheriff's Office Forensics Unit is also on scene. We've seen them taking pictures and looking at a bunch of evidence.
11: No names yet released by police. Tampa Bay will see another dangerously hot afternoon. Thursday saw heat indexes rise as high as 114 in Brooksville and 111 at Peter O. Knight Airport in Tampa. Meteorologist Nicole Carlisle with the National Weather Service in Ruskin says westerly winds add to the humidity and push away afternoon showers.
14: We have the higher dew points, higher moisture in the air, closer to the water, so right along the coast.
11: The city of Tampa opening four cooling centers today at George Bartholomew Center, Reagan Park Center, Barksdale Adult Center, and Kate Jackson Community Center. Today is Juneteenth. It's being observed across the Tampa Bay area.
15: Hillsborough County officials raised the Juneteenth flag at the county center Thursday in honor of the day commemorating the final end of slavery in the United States. Commissioner Gwen Myers was there. She led the drive to make Juneteenth the county holiday 5 years ago.
16: Hillsborough County became the first county in the state of Florida to recognize Juneteenth.
15: Today's events include the Tampa Police Department's Juneteenth Block Party at the Fair Oaks Recreation Complex from noon to 4 and the Gulfport Community Celebration at Tomlinson Park from 5 to 9 p.m. Gordon Bird, News Radio WFLA.
11: At the same time, local, state, and federal officials are keeping close eyes over World Cup events in South Florida and near Miami Stadium. Two brush fires in the western part of that county have scorched 17,000 acres, forcing dozens of fire units to work together to get containment.
17: Our operations were able to kick on based off of the training and exercises that we had with just a brief beat, and then we continue our operations.
11: Miami-Dade Emergency Management's Jesse Spiro says the fires didn't slow the operations center even after they lost power. A camp in Tampa is helping young burn victims learn they're not alone. Camp Hope Take is a week-long sleepaway summer camp for kids ages 8 to 17 that have survived a burn injury. Campers visited the TGH Iceplex for a day of skating. The free camp gives kids dealing with physical and emotional scars a chance to bond with others going through the same thing. Tampa Bay traffic and weather coming up. Next news update in 30 minutes. 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
22: Construction in St. Pete, 275 southbound before 54th Avenue North. One lane open, two lanes are blocked right now. 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
23: Happy Friday. A heat advisory is in place from 11 a.m. to 7 p.m. today because of heat index values getting upwards of 108 plus degrees. Most of us will see a mix of sun and clouds, feel a bit of a breeze at times throughout the day as well, with then a 30% chance of some isolated showers and storms that may develop along the coast but will quickly drift inland. Because of this onshore wind pattern continuing but some better moisture on the way into the weekend, there is a chance to wake up to some isolated showers and storms for your Saturday morning. I'm ex-Federal Rate meteorologist Juliana Mejia.
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2: Welcome to the Ryan Gorman Show on this Friday, June 19th. I'm Ryan Gorman with Dana McKay and Natalie Rodriguez from our newsroom. Coming up this hour, Vice President J.D. Vance took over the White House press briefing yesterday to answer questions about the U.S.-Iran Memorandum of Understanding. We're going to have some highlights for you before 6:20. Plus, a nationwide protest against data centers is in the works. We'll get to that and tell you who's behind it at 6:48. Right now, let's turn to Natalie Rodriguez for today's top stories. Good morning, Natalie.
25: Good morning. First off, there should be hazard pay for us covering the World Cup because we're just not sleeping for the next couple of weeks. And World Cup fever definitely gripping South Florida with the tournament co-host Mexico officially becoming the first team to lock in a spot for the knockout rounds. And it is history being made in Guadalajara, Mexico. Again, the first team to clinch a spot in the knockout rounds. It was a thrilling 1-0 victory over South Korea. Luis Romo tapped in the game winner, securing home field advantage for a 3 in the round of 32. All eyes now turning to Miami Stadium for Sunday night's action when Uruguay takes on Cape Verde in a highly anticipated Group H showdown. But again, this morning we're also talking off the pitch action with soccer icon. We've got Inter Miami's Lionel Messi and his family pleading for humanity and privacy from the media. And he's a very private man to begin with. with.
2: Mm-hmm.
25: The statement follows false rumors surrounding that his 68-year-old dad, George Messi, or Jorge Messi, who is currently hospitalized under medical supervision for an undisclosed illness. The emotional public backlash from the family coming after prominent figures, including an Argentinian TV host on Lusu TV, erroneously announced live on air that Jorge had died.
2: Oh my God.
25: Forcing, an on-screen producer to later issue an embarrassing retraction. The health crisis, according to reports, is why the 38-year-old Argentina captain was seen wiping away tears on the pitch right after scoring his first goal against Algeria on Tuesday. He later admitted to reporters that he'd been enduring difficult, complicated days, mm-hmm. completely unrelated to sports. Now, Messi is still with the national team at their training base in Kansas City. He's training normal and remains fully expected to engage and possibly win the next Group J match against Austria, which is in Dallas on Monday.
2: I mean, he played such an incredible match the other day.
25: Beast.
2: Yeah, and then to hear that he's got this kind of hanging over him, it just makes that performance even more incredible. Obviously, he was very motivated, but somehow was able to focus and get the job done. Today, obviously, the U.S. battling Australia in Seattle. We're going to talk to former Major League Soccer goalkeeper Jeff Adinella coming up later in the show. He'll give us a preview of that matchup. That's going to be
25: a three. I didn't mention that because I didn't want to steal his thunder.
2: Oh, you can mention anything you want, Natalie. And then Scotland is taking on Morocco in Foxborough. That's going to be a scene.
23: Yes,
2: can
23: it is.
2: Can you imagine? And we talked yesterday about fans of Scotland literally drinking up all the beer in Boston. You can check out the video. Follow us on Instagram at Ryan Gorman Show. The comments that we got, people had a lot to say about Scotland and their beer drinking abilities.
8: Yeah, they did. So Lola said for the 2006 World Cup in Germany, they built pipelines so that they would not run out of beer.
2: Smart.
8: Yeah.
2: Smart.
8: And then there was also a comment in that clip about the guy saying that he has two kilts. He's got his beer kilt and then his regular kilt. And Field said the bar kilt is washable, whereas the dress kilt must be dry cleaned. Mm. And then James said Miami doesn't know what it's about to experience. If Boston is a beer city, it needs to up its game. And then Music Girl said the question of the year is Miami ready?
2: Yeah.
8: Oh, yeah. Better stock up on beer.
2: You got a little bit of time left there. They're going to be tested. South Florida is going to be tested. And you would figure, I mean, what do we think the makeup of that crowd is going to be in Foxborough? Scotland versus Morocco, like 99% in favor of Scotland.
8: I would say so, yes. Yeah. They have taken over that
2: they
8: city.
2: Have.
8: It really is incredible following it all on social media. And they're so nice and fun and friendly, and there doesn't seem to be a lot of trouble. You would think getting that many drunk men together,
2: mm-hmm, right.
8: there would be fights and all of it, but no, they're just happy.
2: Yeah, well, we'll see if their team goes down in that match, how happy they remain. And then a quick update on somebody that we talked about, I think it was it earlier this week or last week, I think it was last week here on the show, the World Cup sexiest fan, Ivana Knoll. She was seen attending Croatia's World Cup opener against England in Dallas. And, you know, she wore that sexy outfit that she's known for.
25: Right.
2: But
25: the red and white checkered flag.
2: Yeah. Yeah. But her team lost 4-2. So, yeah, well, you know, she's there.
25: Ryan.
2: No, she's there in the stands, and they might have gotten distracted. So she's got to be careful with
25: all
2: that.
25: You have to look up Gabriela Mora, by the way.
2: Ooh. All right.
8: We're going to do that right now, Natalie.
2: Yeah. Why am I looking her up? Who is she?
8: What's her last name again?
25: Moura. Gabriela
8: Mora. Okay, I'm finding her. I'm finding her on Instagram right now. Oh, there we go. Oh my goodness, there we go. Yes, yeah, she is quite attractive. Let me share.
2: Natalie.
8: Yes, thanks, Natalie.
25: You're welcome.
8: Let me share her on our Instagram story at Ryan Gorman Show right now. So if anyone wants to see Gabriela Mora,
2: she's the most attractive. She's the World Cup sexiest fan.
8: I think she's a little bit sexier than the other one.
2: I think so. Yeah, I don't think there's any question about it. Natalie, this is the nicest thing you've ever done for me. Thank you so much. She is incredible, and she's Team Brazil, huh?
25: She's Team Gorman, by the way.
2: Yeah, that's what I like to hear. That's what I like to hear. All right, let's get to one more quick story, Natalie.
25: Yeah, just a real fast update on, remember we were talking about those brush fires in West Miami-Dade. We had two earlier this week. Well, now we have four, actually. We have the two huge ones that together have scorched over 20,000 acres, and then two little ones that just kind of popped up south of where those original two were. And again, we still have a health advisory underway for Miami-Dade and Broward and air quality alerts. So just a heads up if you are listening or if you're traveling in that area. Plus, we've got a bizarre arrest on Miami Beach. Police say a guy was terrorizing tourists on Ocean Drive with a knife. Now, get this. He was arrested. He was swinging the 8-inch knife, kitchen knife, around passing pedestrians. And when he was detained, he had to be tackled and taken down, by the way. He told officers, we kind of mumbled his way through it, that he was just trying to not hurt anyone. He was just trying to get girls' phone numbers.
2: Yeah, that's all he was trying to do. How about that? Dana, yes. How enticing is that? You see a guy on the street and he's waving around a knife. Is that somebody that you think, you know what? I'm going to go up and give him my
8: give him my phone number? Yeah. I mean, maybe he's just showing me that he would protect me from any type of danger with that knife. Yeah, yeah. It might be a good option for me.
2: Natalie, you always seem very open-minded when it comes to these stories. That's something that would attract you to a man if they're waving a knife around on the street at strangers?
25: If it was like the 1800s and he was like a knight in shining armor, maybe.
8: See? Yeah.
2: It's one way to look at it. All right, Natalie Rodriguez with today's top stories. Natalie, thanks so much.
25: You got it.
2: Now let's bring in AccuWeather meteorologist Jason Catarina for this weekend's forecast. And Jason, let's start in South Florida where we have these wildfires continuing and a World Cup match on Sunday. What are we looking at there?
0: Well, we've got, like Natalie said, an air quality alert for the day today. Smoke from those wildfires certainly can reduce the air quality for sensitive groups, so be cautious. In addition to the heat and humidity, doing anything outside today. Thunderstorm this afternoon may help to tamp those down, but also with lightning may cause some more problems. So fingers crossed that we just get some rain out of it and it helps the firefighters tamp down some of those fires. Mostly clear tonight, down to 79. An afternoon and evening thunderstorm Saturday, 93. Sunday for the match, thunderstorm in parts of the area. So lightning from those storms may impact the soccer match. Otherwise, the high of 92. For Tampa today, hot, humid, clouds, breaks of sun, and afternoon thunderstorm in a couple of spots. 92 for today and tomorrow. There'll be a morning thunderstorm around. Otherwise, mostly cloudy and humid Saturday. And Sunday, clouds and sun, an afternoon thunderstorm, the high of 91.
2: All right. AccuWeather meteorologist Jason Catarina with today's forecast. Jason, thanks so much. When we come back, we're going to get to today's top business stories. Plus, Vice President J.D. Vance took over the White House press briefing yesterday to answer questions about the U.S.-Iran deal. We're going to have some highlights for you in 2 minutes right here on The Ryan Gorman Show.
22: Construction in St. Pete 275 southbound before 54th Avenue North. One lane open. Two lanes are blocked right now. 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
25: This is a Bloomberg Money Minute. The men's fragrance frenzy is intensifying.
10: If you ain't dripping, you trippin'. And this goes from Monday to Sunday.
25: Thanks to Overspray J, one of the top sellers of men's fragrances on TikTok, and others who encourage men to layer scents and spray themselves as many as 100 times a day. Influencer Evan Hall says most of his more than a million followers are 18 to 24-year-olds seeking innovation and with a nose for bargains at stores like TJ Maxx.
26: I'll go into TJ Maxx or someone else will go into TJ Maxx, pick up a fragrance, love it, post it on Facebook.
25: The most popular sites to buy scents through TikTok shop sell knockoffs or dupes, and Hall says that's because of the quality.
26: I think it just comes down to that there's now like affordable fragrance that smell good.
25: Charm.io says these dupes just generated about $82 million in annual sales, only a fraction of what cosmetics giants sell. But all the overspraying and the scent mixing has the knockoff maker smelling increasing profits. Denise Pellegrini, Bloomberg Radio.
2: All right, now let's get to another top story we're covering this morning. The fallout from the signing of the U.S.-Iran Memorandum of Understanding. There was quite a bit of criticism of the deal, including from those who are typically allies of the president. You had Senate Armed Services Committee Chairman Roger Wicker say the agreement makes the financial benefits for Iran from the Obama nuclear deal look like a pittance. You had Senator Tom Cruise say he thought that, or Tom Cotton say he thought certain aspects of the deal were a step in the wrong direction. Ted Cruz said giving billions of dollars to theocratic lunatics who want to murder us is an exceptionally bad idea. And even Fox and Friends wasn't too high on the deal. So Vice President J.D. Vance, he took over the White House press briefing to make the case for the deal. And here's some of what he had to say.
27: Their ability to launch missiles has been substantially degraded. Is it zero? No, but it's substantially degraded. And in that sense, we haven't abandoned the mission. We've accomplished that particular part of the mission.
2: And then he said this about the president's recent comments that Iran should be allowed to have some ballistic missiles.
27: All the president said yesterday is that, of course, countries don't give up the right of self-defense. Israel doesn't give up the right of self-defense if Hezbollah fires rockets or drones at Israel. The Iranians don't give up the right of self-defense in their country. But we do expect that as part of the final deal, they are not going to be able to build the kind of missiles that can broadly threaten the entire world.
2: And then asked about the potential for Iran to rebuild its nuclear program, the vice president said this.
27: They would have to get a lot of money in order to rebuild a nuclear program. You're talking about billions and billions of nuclear infrastructure that the United States destroyed. In order for them to rebuild that program, they would have to get a lot of money.
2: Huh. Wonder if we can get that from doing something like being able to sell their oil without sanctions.
8: Yeah.
2: You know, the unfreezing of assets and things like that. We're going to have more on all of this throughout the morning, including a live report from the Middle East for you coming up at 6:35, because there are some important overnight developments that we have to get to. Also, President Trump, he sat down with Axios's Mark Caputo, who is on the show quite frequently, and very interesting interview. We have a clip of that to play for you a little bit later as well. When we come back, we'll get to some highlights from the New York Knicks championship parade, including why one of the team's players almost got arrested. Dana has that trending story next here on the Ryan Gorman Show.
22: Bumper to bumper traffic in St. Pete 275 southbound before 54th Avenue North. Two right lanes are blocked due to road construction. Hopefully out of the way soon. 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

0: Tyler Kolek, who's a guard, was almost arrested because he was mistaken for a fan. So he was running on the inside of the security barrier, touching hands and greeting fans as he went by. Mm-hmm. And two police officers tried to stop him. They grabbed him as if he wasn't supposed to be on that side of the barrier. An officer shook his head no. Another pointed, kind of telling him, like, get out of here. And then another officer intervened and said, no, he's on the team. And they let him go. So I shared that video on our ex at Ryan Gorman Show, and then later he responded to a post with that video saying security almost tackled him. He said, I swear I'm on the team, bro.
1: he was a backup point guard. He played some throughout the season, didn't play a lot. He's very young and kind of doesn't look like an NBA player.
0: He totally looks like a fan. Yeah.
1: You can sort of get it, I guess. It was really funny, though.
0: Yeah. And then there was another crazy incident yesterday. So a woman climbed up on a streetlight and she started twerking. And then as she's climbing down, there was another woman who was kind of sitting on the base of the light post, mm-hmm. elevated off the ground. And the woman who had been twerking grabs that woman and tosses her off onto the street. Yeah. It was pretty intense. And so that woman gets up and grabs the other woman's bike shorts, pulls them off of her, mm-hmm. pulls them down, revealing an orange thong and a big booty, and the woman starts shaking her butt. So the video is on our ex. I shared it at Ryan Gorman Show, and here's the moment that happened.
2: She's gonna do a leg drop.
1: It's so great because the woman who she kind of threw to the ground, she gets up and she's trying to throw her to the ground, like rip her off the pole that she was on. And that one wasn't fazed. Her pants went down and she just kept twerking.
0: Shook her butt.
1: Yeah. I guess some fans, they claim spots along the parade route about 15 hours before the event was scheduled to start. And fans were sharing information about restroom locations near City Hall, and they were actually including entry codes for, like, private bathrooms and things like that.
0: Because everything in New York City has a code. You can't use a bathroom there without a code.
1: No. And people trying to get out of the subway. It was a huge wait to just get out of the subway stations. And cops, they seemed pretty chill about the whole thing. There was one who was on one video, and fans are climbing up the poles and they're, you know, just going wild. And he's like, what am I going to do? They're not killing anybody. Whatever. When we come back, we're going to run through some of the big overnight developments following the signing of the U.S.-Iran Memorandum of Understanding. Our live report from the Middle East on the way after your local news, traffic and weather here on the Ryan Gorman Show.
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10: It's 81 degrees. Good morning, I'm Chris Trankman. Your Tampa Bay forecast. A heat advisory from 11 to 7, partly cloudy and humid, with an afternoon thunderstorm, high 94. Our top story at 6:31.

0: talks between the U.S. and Iran set for today in Switzerland are canceled.
1: This all comes as Israel's military says it struck targets throughout southern Lebanon. Israel's occupation of southern Lebanon and its continued attacks on the Iranian-backed Shiite militia Hezbollah has been a key issue on the talks. In a Truth Social post Thursday, President Trump stressed, quote, "We expect a complete ceasefire on all fronts, including Lebanon, Hezbollah, and Israel." Vice President J.D. Vance also lashed out at Israel Thursday, warning its leaders not to, quote, "attack the only powerful ally they have left in the entire world." Cabinet-level officials in Israel have been critical of the U.S. deal with Iran, and Israel's Prime Minister Benjamin Netanyahu has insisted his nation's operations targeting Hezbollah in Lebanon will continue.
0: Chanley Painter reporting. The new coat of paint that in the Washington, D.C. reflecting pool is starting to peel off. The Trump administration renovated the pool in the National Mall to make the Water American flag blue in time for the 250th anniversary. But on Monday, algae had turned the water green. The Obama Presidential Center has opened in Chicago.
2: Every living former president and first lady here to commemorate this event, except for President Trump, who was not invited and who has compared the Obama Presidential Center to trash. And the Obamas took plenty of veiled shots against President Trump and his policies during the remarks, like Michelle Obama touting her husband's accomplishments, noting to applause that Obama won a peace prize. The Obamas also talked about how they hope this center, the largest and most expensive in presidential library history, will be a resource for the city's crime and poverty-ridden South Side. It's also worth noting some of the contractors who actually built the center weren't celebrating. They were protesting over millions of dollars in payments that they say they are still owed.
0: Garrett Tenney reporting. Universal and Imagine Entertainment working on a sequel to the 2000 How the Grinch Stole Christmas. The film star Jim Carrey is in talks to return. Tampa Bay traffic and weather coming up. Next news update in 30 minutes. I'm Chris Trankman, News Radio WFLA.
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6: No delays at all right now on the Hillsborough side. 275 I-4 really looking good in both directions. I-75 up to speed north and southbound. 75, 301, and 41 from Hillsborough south into Manatee looking good. No delays on the Sunshine Skyway Bridge. However, 275 southbound in Pinellas. Backing up now around Gandy Boulevard. This is due to road construction right around 54th Avenue North, blocking two right lanes. I'm Pat Largo, News Radio, WFLA.
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8: Happy Friday. A heat advisory is in place from 11 a.m. to 7 p.m. today because of heat index values getting upwards of 108 plus degrees. Most of us will see a mix of sun and clouds, feel a bit of a breeze at times throughout the day as well, with then a 30% chance of some isolated showers and storms that may develop along the coast but will quickly drift inland. Because of this onshore wind pattern continuing but some better moisture on the way into the weekend, there is a chance to wake up to some isolated showers and storms for your Saturday morning. I'm XFN 8 meteorologist Juliana Mejia.
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15: Back now here on the Ryan Gorman Show, and let's bring in ABC News correspondent Jordana Miller, coming to us live from Israel this morning. So, Jordana, actually, quite a few overnight developments to get to, and let's start with what happened to these talks that were expected to take place starting today between the U.S. and Iran.
16: Well, the Iranians canceled the talks today that were supposed to take place in Switzerland, and they cited the fact that there is still fighting going on in southern Lebanon as the reason. Now, the White House also announced that those talks were not happening and that the vice president was not traveling to Switzerland. They did not specify that it had to do with Lebanon. They talked about logistics and, you know, that things are going to get, you know, that things are sometimes not predictable, but as soon as the talks can get back on track, they will. And then we saw overnight an intensification of the fighting between Israeli forces in southern Lebanon and Iran's militant group that it backs, terrorist group Hezbollah. There was fighting there. Four Israeli soldiers were killed. The Israelis carried out intense airstrikes, especially around the city of Nabatea. And according to the Lebanese health ministry, at least 18 people have been killed there today. And we heard again from the Israeli prime minister last night reiterate that the Israeli, his troops, the IDF, will not move out of the security buffer zone. He said they will remain there as long as it is crucial to Israel's security. So once again, you know, we had what some people thought was good news with the announcement of the deal.
15: Mm-hmm.
16: And now we're back to a point where it looks like we're stuck moving forward. And we know the Israelis are having intense conversations with the U.S. about this issue, Israel's presence in southern Lebanon and the fighting. But I find it hard to believe the Israeli prime minister is going to pull those troops out. And so, you know, it's a challenge that President Trump is going to have to solve, really. You know, can the president, in a sense, protect Hezbollah in southern Lebanon to get this deal done with Iran or to move into the second phase of the deal?
15: That's really what's happening. This deal has led to essentially the U.S. protecting Hezbollah because it puts limits, it puts a stop really to what Israel is allowed to do to continue to push back on them when they're attacked by Hezbollah.
16: That's right. And let's remember that if there's a cessation of hostilities in southern Lebanon, even if the Israeli troops were to stay where they are, and they're about somewhere between 6 and 8 miles deep into southern Lebanon, even if the soldiers were to stay there and there was a cessation of hostilities. That situation benefits Hezbollah and works against Israel's interests. In other words, Hezbollah can spend several months restocking, rearming, moving weapons around and troops around in the areas north of the Litani River, around Nabatea, around Tyre, around the Litani River. They don't have to necessarily attack Israeli soldiers, but mm-hmm. they can essentially dig back in and essentially rebuild their presence in southern Lebanon without firing a shot. And that's where Israel's in a big bind here, because even if the president can get Iran to pull Hezbollah back, the situation still for the Israeli prime minister, he's in a bad situation either way.
15: What was the reaction? And again, we're joined by ABC News correspondent Jordana Miller coming to us live from Israel. What was the reaction in Israel to what Vice President J.D. Vance had to say yesterday, warning members of the Israeli government not to attack President Trump over this deal?
16: Well, I think the vice president really crossed a red line with his criticism of Israel, his public criticism. I think that everyday Israelis were shocked. And I think, you know, we didn't hear any criticism, of course, from the Israeli prime minister, but we did hear criticism from those in his government and some of his ministers that J.D. Vance went really far, too far. I mean, saying that Israel is a country that was built with American money, and it essentially wouldn't be here if it weren't for the taxpayer. That is not true, but it does feed into, I think, some anti-Semitic kind of stereotypes about the state of Israel. I think that was troubling for Israelis and, you know, for the vice president to say there's nobody else that sympathizes with the state of Israel except the United States is not true either. Israel has lots of support in Europe, in the East. It has a peace treaty with Egypt and Jordan, Bahrain, the Emirates. I mean, to make it seem like Israel's so isolated, I think people took offense to Vance kind of beating Israel over the head. And this is separate from issues that have to do with Hezbollah, right? Mm-hmm. Saying two thirds of the weapons that defend Israel were created and funded in the United States. That's true, but the Israelis brought that technology to the United States, not the other way around. Mm. And that's technology that the United States Army and government and cyber systems use. So this is intellectual property that Israel shared with its ally, and they co-developed things like the Patriot and Arrow systems. We don't, you know, Israel does not feel like it needs to beg and say thank you to the Americans' taxpayer. These are things that absolutely work for the security of the United States of America, right? More than, by the way, the Saudis haven't done that. The Egyptians haven't done that. The Jordanians haven't done that. The Germans haven't done that, right? Some of the other close allies that the United States have not brought that kind of technology, which protects American citizens. And here, J.D. Vance is saying, you know, the taxpayer is paying for your defense. Not really. That's not the whole story. So I think there was a lot of anger here. And, you know, this relationship with the United States, between the United States and Israel is decades old. It's gone through a lot of bumps, and we've never really heard U.S. officials take the dirty laundry and put it out like that. So I think this was something that I think a lot of Israelis hope they don't see again.
15: Last thing I want to ask you about, there are these reports, and you have administration officials alluding to the fact that there's more to this deal than just what is on that memorandum of understanding. There are agreements and understandings that aren't written in pen on a piece of paper. What have you heard about that?
16: Not much, except for the admission, I think, the offhanded or, you know, unwitting admission by the Vice President, J.D. Vance, that these gentlemen agreements exist and that they cover, you know, some of the more sensitive issues on the nuclear issue. Are those oral agreements? Are they side agreements? I think the American people probably deserve to know what the government has agreed to with Iran after this war, whether that means certain side agreements about when money will be unfrozen, mm-hmm. or more sanctions lifted, or is it that the United States, I mean, not the United States, is it the Trump administration and J.D. Vance and others trying to say, don't worry too much about the agreement if it's ambiguous, because we have side agreements that are going to, you know, are more specific. Okay. But, you know, no one has seen them except a few people. So I think it's a bit problematic, but we'll have to wait and see.
15: All right. ABC News correspondent Jordana Miller with us this morning. Jordana, fantastic coverage all week. Thank you so much. And we'll talk to you soon.
16: Thank you.
15: All right. When we come back in a moment, a nationwide protest against data centers is in the works. We're going to get to that and tell you who's behind it in a second right here on The Ryan Gorman Show.
6: St. Pete Road construction on 275 southbound at 54th Avenue North still has two right lanes blocked traffic back to Gandy Boulevard. 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
22: The news you need to start your day. 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
15: The conservative group Humans First is organizing a nationwide day of protest against AI data centers on July 18th, with rallies planned at least 13 locations across Georgia, California, Texas, Virginia, and right here in Florida. Humans First says the protests are aimed at challenging what it calls the unchecked expansion of AI data centers and giving grassroots Americans, particularly conservatives, a voice in debates over their construction. Humans First advocates for what it describes as an America First AI policy and has pushed for stricter rules governing artificial intelligence. And the website for the group cites secrecy, water consumption, air pollution, national security concerns, energy use, land use, and noise as major issues tied to AI data centers. I will say the idea that the expansion of these data centers is unchecked, that doesn't seem accurate to me, because it seems like there's a lot of checking going on right here in Florida. I mean, we went through recently all the different counties and cities that are putting these moratoriums on data center construction into place.
17: Yeah, well, temporary and permanent. Some places are saying we're never doing this.
15: Right. Now, I do think it's really, really smart for politicians, for a politically active group, whether it's, you know, a conservative group or a liberal group, whatever. I think it's really smart for them to get on board with this issue and to drive this issue, because based on everything that I've seen, the overwhelming public sentiment is against AI data centers.
17: Yeah, on both sides.
15: Yeah.
17: Liberal and conservative. People don't want them.
15: No, this is like one of those really 99-1 issues where the 1%, it's really just me, because I can't lose ChatGPT. I don't know
17: how I would function
15: without ChatGPT. No, I mean, I don't know. I'll have to look at some of the more recent polling. Feels like an 80-20 issue at least, if not more than
17: definitely.
15: That.
17: Yeah, definitely. And I think even the people who like AI and are dependent on it now and use it, they don't want it in their backyard.
15: Right. They have concerns about it. And I think this is just one of those periods where we're going to need them. There's no question about that. We're just going to have to figure out how best to go about putting these data centers into place without having some of the issues that are being brought up. And I think rightly so, by groups and by residents who are pushing back against the building of these centers. When we come back, we continue to get lots of reaction to the signing of the U.S.-Iran deal. We'll get to more of your comments on it next, right here on the Ryan Gorman Show.
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6: Looks like they just opened up the extra couple of lanes from road construction in St. Pete on 275 southbound approaching 54th Avenue North. 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
17: 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Dumped a ton of rain in Texas and Louisiana. 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
15: 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This is one listener's comment on the deal.
28: The core issue that nobody is talking about is coming up with an alternative plan to supply the world with oil and not have to have it, the bulk of it, go through the Strait of Hormuz. That is the main leverage that Iran has over the world. And if you remove that, then it's much easier to negotiate with them.
15: Well, I definitely think you're going to see, and the plan's already in the works, you're going to see some of the countries in the region start to build pipelines and alternative routes and things like that. But building that infrastructure, getting that done, it's going to take a little bit of time. And so between now and then, Iran is going to maintain a lot of leverage over the strait. And this is one of the issues we're seeing, this fighting between Israel and Hezbollah right now. You wonder, you know, when these things bubble up, and they're going to continue to bubble up, is it going to be a situation where, you know, next time, instead of canceling talks, Iran says, all right, strait's closed. That's the concern right now. But for the moment, it seems like things are ramping up and starting to move through the strait. We're going to have more on this coming up with our national correspondent, Rory O'Neill, in the 7 o'clock hour. When we come back to start the next hour of the show, Hillsborough County deputy arrested in South Florida. We're going to be back with that and a whole lot more after news, traffic, and weather here on The Ryan Gorman Show.
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15: Guaranteed human.
7: It's 82 degrees. Good morning, I'm Chris Trankman. Your Tampa Bay forecast. A heat advisory from 11 to 7. Partly cloudy and humid with an afternoon thunderstorm. High 94. Traffic and your complete forecast from Channel 8 meteorologist Juliana Mejia coming up. Our top story at 7:02. Two people are dead after a shooting in Brandon. Deputies responded to a home on Burlwood Street last night around 5:30. News Channel 8's Ryan Arbogast was there.
8: And the Hillsborough County Sheriff's Office is right now trying to figure out the circumstances that led a man and woman to be shot and killed. Now, they got a 911 call at about 5:45, a shots fired call. And when they swarmed this neighborhood, they found a woman dead and a man clinging to life who later died at the hospital.
7: Names of the victims not yet released. The weather pattern that put the city under a heat advisory Thursday continues today.
9: Thursday saw the heat index in Brooksville reached 114. It was 111 at Davis Islands in Tampa. Nicole Carlisle with the National Weather Service in Ruskin says this kind of heat means taking precautions.
10: As much as you can, you know, stay indoors, take breaks if you have to be outside.
9: The city of Tampa is opening four cooling centers today at Barksdale Adult Center, George Bartholomew Center, Reagan Park Center, and Kate Jackson Community Center. 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
7: Today is Juneteenth, the federal holiday commemorating the end of slavery in the United States. Hillsborough County officials raised the Juneteenth flag at the county center on Thursday. Commissioner Gwen Myers led the drive to establish Juneteenth as a day off for county workers. She says it's a solemn reminder of history.
12: For many black families across America, this season is also a reflection of resiliency, of sacrifices made in silence.
7: Events marking Juneteenth include the Tampa Police Department's Juneteenth block party at the Fair Oaks Recreation Complex from noon to 4, and the Juneteenth celebration at the Ritchie Suncoast Theater in Newport Ritchie, starting at 7 p.m. An administrative law judge is recommending the reinstatement of a Martin County school teacher who posted disparaging comments about the late Charlie Kirk on social media.
13: Matthew Theobald's Facebook post, in which he describes the religious conservative activist as a racist, misogynistic, fear-mongering neo-Nazi, led to his termination. But Judge Jody Ann Livingstone has ruled Theobald did not commit a serious offense that warranted the punishment. She says the post did not explicitly target students. School district leaders had said the comments directly affected school operations and compromised his ability to teach students fairly. Livingstone says the teacher should get his job back at the Spectrum Academy, along with back pay and benefits. The school board will make the final decision. Joel Malkin, News Radio WFLA.
7: The city of Tampa is taking steps to stop development near a cemetery. City Council voted to look into buying land in West Tampa near the Marti Cologne Cemetery. Some residents are worried a developer may build homes on the land that it might still contain the remains of over 1,000 people. The ninth man to be executed in Florida this year would also be the oldest. 74-year-old Dusty Spencer, scheduled to die by lethal injection next week for murdering his wife 34 years ago in Orange County. Death penalty opponents, including his spiritual advisor Jeff Hood, want the governor to stop it. Hood describes the state's pending action as a nursing home execution.
0: The fact that Dusty Ray Spencer is being executed at his age and his health says everything we need to know about how haywire this entire system has gone.
7: In addition to Spencer's pending execution, another 74-year-old inmate is scheduled to die in mid-July. Tampa Bay traffic and weather coming up. Next news update in 30 minutes. I'm Chris Trankman, News Radio WFLA.
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11: Some extra volume on 50th Street, north and south, bound between Broadway Avenue and Adamo Drive, and I-4 westbound a little bit heavy after the connector to 275. 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
14: Happy Friday. A heat advisory is in place from 11 a.m. to 7 p.m. today because of heat index values getting upwards of 108 plus degrees. Most of us will see a mix of sun and clouds, feel a bit of a breeze at times throughout the day as well, with then a 30% chance of some isolated showers and storms that may develop along the coast but will quickly drift inland. Because of this onshore wind pattern continuing, but some better moisture on the way into the weekend, there is a chance to wake up to some isolated showers and storms for your Saturday morning. I'm XFN 8 meteorologist Juliana Mejia.
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15: Welcome to the Ryan Gorman Show on this Friday, June 19th. I'm Ryan Gorman with Dana McKay and Chris Trankman from our newsroom. Coming up this hour, we're going to get to all the fallout and overnight developments from the signing of the U.S.-Iran Memorandum of Understanding. Our national correspondent, Rory O'Neill, going to have that for us at 7:35. Plus, the Supreme Court issued a ruling yesterday that has a connection to the conviction of Hunter Biden on gun charges. ABC News legal analyst Royal Oaks, he'll check in to break it all down at 7:48. 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Good morning, Chris.
7: Good morning. A Hillsborough County jail deputy accused of molesting a girl in Hialeah, now also accused of molesting the same victim in Hialeah Gardens. This is according to new documents. 42-year-old Manuel De Jesus Chavico Delgado booked into the Knight Correctional Center early Wednesday. So the Hialeah Gardens allegations stem from a period when the girl was 11 to 13 years old. The Hialeah allegations cover the time when she was 13 to 15. And like the Hialeah case, the girl that the suspect knows told investigators of occasions where he inappropriately touched her. So the Hillsborough Sheriff's Office put out a brief statement acknowledging Chiveco Delgado's employment, his arrest, and the charges, but did not provide any additional details about his history with the agency.
3: I mean, obviously, a lot of reasons why this one is disturbing. We've had a couple of really disturbing stories throughout the state in South Florida and the Tampa Bay area this week. I'll be honest with you. I got a little tired of covering the child sex abuse material stories.
8: It's awful. And then, you know, as a parent, it makes me think about it. And then the trauma that these kids go through. And it makes you wonder, like, are these people just everywhere?
3: Yeah,
8: you know what I mean? Like, you just don't know. I mean, a deputy and then, of course, all the teachers that are doing it, you know?
3: What was that story, Chris, the foster parents?
8: Yes, that one was awful.
3: It was really disturbing.
7: Yeah, that was terrible because you had a guy who had been entrusted with like a couple dozen kids over the course of his time of being a licensed foster care worker. And so who knows what kinds of horrors went on in that house. So obviously it's a it's an ongoing situation, but we got to report it.
3: Yeah, no,
7: this is
3: I know
7: what's going on.
3: I know, and you guys do it in news at top and bottom of every hour. I'll be honest, I needed a break from those. It felt like it was one after another every single morning, and the people just getting up, starting their day. Boom! Here's
8: another
3: child sex abuse material story. Another story involving kids just putting these just horrible situations.
7: You know, it seems like we had this like trend where it was like Disney employees or people like that. And now, we've been in this rut with, you have a deputy and you have a foster care worker.
3: Yeah.
7: And the scary thing is, these are people who are in direct contact with kids.
3: Yep.
7: And unfortunately, these situations sometimes go hand in hand because the people who are interested in that kind of behavior seek out those kinds of jobs and opportunities.
3: Positions of authority.
7: Right? That's right. So Florida deputies warning against an online trend that they say could put young people in grave danger. The Flagler Sheriff's Office says during the door kick challenge, teenagers put on a mask, they put a hoodie on, and then they kick or pound a stranger's front door before running away. And camera doorbell cams have been picking up these incidents. And the danger that the sheriff Rick Staley says the kids have to look out for is the fact that Florida is a stand your ground state.
3: Yeah.
7: And if people mistake a prank for somebody actually trying to break into their house do a home invasion or something of that nature, these kids could get shot. In fact, the term he used is you could get capped. And so they've obviously had a problem with this, and they know it because of the doorbell cam videos showing these goofballs doing these TikTok challenges.
3: We've seen so many of these ridiculous TikTok challenges pop up in recent years. This, to me, is one of the most dangerous ones.
8: Oh, absolutely it is. And I remember, I think it was last year, in my neighborhood, this happened in the community that I lived in. Somebody went and kicked someone's door, and it was a glass door, and they broke the door. So it's terrible. And wasn't there a story we did about, was it the door kick thing where the guy actually came out and chased the kids down?
3: Yeah. And you got to be
8: down
3: careful
8: on the ground.
3: Right. You kick Dana's door open, and she'll come at you like Scarface. See, hello to my little friend.
7: What about the guy next door? He'll shoot fireworks at you.
8: That's right. Yeah, I've got the guy next door to take care of me.
3: Right. So that's not a road you want to go down. But here in Florida, just a bad idea to try to do something like that. And these kids are still doing it. They still haven't learned their freaking lesson.
7: Well, and here we are in the summertime, and we're just seeing that kids are looking for things to do. The problem is these are the wrong things.
3: Yeah.
7: They need to go to the library and read some books.
8: They need to just sit in their room and play video games like my son. Yeah.
3: Or that. Whichever.
7: Anything but what they're doing.
3: Mm-hmm.
7: So it turns out the need for speed has no age limit. Lake County deputies arrested two people on Friday, one of whom was 85 years old.
3: I love this.
7: To face charges.
3: That's amazing.
7: Including street racing. So a deputy was traveling southbound on US 27 in Leesburg, saw two vehicles, a red Corvette and a gray sports car, traveling at a high speed. And naturally,
3: it's actual audio.
7: The deputy used radar and determined the Corvette was going 125 miles per hour and the gray car was going 110 in a 45 zone, according to the affidavit. So the deputy pulled over the Corvette near State Road 48, and then another deputy went after the gray car.
16: The gray car driver was the 85-year-old William Bosworth of Leesburg. And they were essentially racing each other.
3: Yeah.
16: It looked like it was one of these deals where one or the other said something to the other.
3: Right, right.
16: And they're like, okay, it's on.
3: You know? Between a 57-year-old and an 85-year-old.
17: Yeah, well, and the best thing is that in the mugshot, the 85-year-old is smiling. Yeah. Like he had a good time. He's yeah. like, I'm 85. I'm still having fun.
3: He's all YOLO.
17: Yeah, like, living his best life.
3: Yeah.
16: Just going to jail. Who cares?
3: Yeah, I'm sure that. That 57-year-old pulled up, said, "Hey, old man."
17: Yeah, I want to go.
16: But here's the thing. Did. So the 57-year-old driving the Corvette, his name is Philip Signorino of Titusville.
3: Mm-hmm.
16: He was asked about what he was doing, and he said that, "Oh, my car can't go that fast. He's driving a Corvette."
3: Right, right.
16: What?
3: Not a good excuse.
16: Yeah.
3: Not a good excuse. What a story. We've had a bunch of those, you know, street racing stories and things like that. But this is the first one, I think, that one involved an 85-year-old here.
16: Yeah, we've got the teen takeovers, and we've got the octogenarian racers.
3: That's right. All right, Chris Trankman with today's top stories. Chris, thanks so much.
16: Thank you.
3: When we come back, a new CNN poll found a majority of Americans don't trust any political news, including CNN. We're going to have that for you in 2 minutes right here on The Ryan Gorman Show.
11: Extra volume on 50th Street, north and south, bound between Broadway Avenue and Adamo Drive, and I-4 westbound a little bit heavy after the connector to 275. 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
3: A new CNN poll found 55% of Americans say there's no specific person or source they trust to tell them what's happening in politics. The other 45% said the Ryan Gorman Show. No, I'm just kidding. We didn't end up on the poll, but when asked how closely they follow politics, 33% said they frequently seek out the latest political news. 32% said they follow major political developments, but they don't really seek that information out. 26% said they pay only as much attention to politics as necessary, and 9% don't follow politics at all. I do feel like we're in a period right now where people are pretty burned out on heavy news and politics. There's every indication that that's the case. It's just a lot. These, you know, constant 24/7 news cycles with all kinds of developments and drama and all of that. Among the 45% who said they do trust a specific source for political news, 25% named a news outlet or media source. Fox News was the most mentioned individual news outlet, but only at 5%. Then you had CNN and some local news outlets that got 2%, followed by MS Now, the New York Times, BBC, ABC, NBC, Newsmax, each receiving 1%. 9% said a specific individual was their most trusted source. Only 1% said elected officials were their most trusted source for political information, which is good because I don't know why you would trust a politician.
17: Right. Yeah. They're going to tell you what they think you want to hear.
3: And they're going to spin you all day and all night. 13% cited other sources, including 7% who said friends, family members, or colleagues, and some of the other sources that people use to get political information: YouTube, social media, TikTok, X, Facebook, Instagram, podcasts. I wonder how much, you know, you've seen in recent years, Instagram, Facebook, they've started to kind of scale back the algorithm in terms of showing people political news. And I think you can even opt out.
17: You can opt out, yes, because I opted out on my Facebook page, like my Dana McKay page, because I was seeing all this garbage. Like, it wasn't even legitimate news. It was like AI-generated BS. And I'm like, I don't want to see this stuff anymore.
3: Right, right. But make sure you're following us and you check us out on Facebook, Instagram, YouTube, TikTok, and X. At Ryan Gorman Show. I think for me, X is where I go, but I have it set up between the people I follow and the lists I've created. I've got people who I really trust to provide really good information and analysis on all kinds of different things, whether it's what's happening over in the Middle East or the economy or legal issues, things like that. So that's where I usually go. But I'm different. I mean, that this is what we do.
17: Right. Well, you have to do for work.
3: Yeah. Your average person, if you're, you know, scrolling through social media, there's so much garbage out there.
17: Right. One of my friends, actually, every time I see her, she tells me that she watches our videos, like on our Ryan Gorman Show Instagram, and that's the only news she gets. So she doesn't even actually, I'm like, well, do you ever listen to the show? She doesn't. But whatever we post, that's her news for the day. And she says that's enough for her. Like, she, you know, has a very busy job and other stuff she does. And that we're enough for her. Just our Instagram videos.
3: It's like less than 2 minutes of political news. But the problem sometimes is, and I get frustrated by this when we're choosing what clips to post, you know, you get these time limits that these social media companies put you under with the length of your clips. And sometimes you just, to me, you don't get like all the context and nuance and things like that.
17: Right.
3: And we have people who will comment. They'd be like, oh, you didn't say this or you left this out. It's we did.
17: One the other day was we've done a lot on property taxes lately. And somebody said, why don't you talk about property insurance? I'm like, go check out the podcast or look at our other videos because we're covering that too. Yeah.
3: When we come back, apparently numerous members of President Trump's cabinet, they're on the same diet. Dana's going to reveal what it is and the issue some who are on that diet seem to have. We've got that for you next here on the Ryan Gorman Show.
11: I have an accident in St. Pete, southbound on 4th Street North at 83rd Avenue North. 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
4: 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RFK Jr.'s efforts to MAHA, Make America Healthy Again, has apparently taken over the White House with several members of the administration on a variation of the carnivore diet, which also includes a lot of fermented foods that can make people very gassy. The diet focuses on cutting sugar and alcohol and eating mostly animal protein like meat, eggs, and old world cheeses like gorgonzola and parmesan, along with fermented foods like sauerkraut. That's a big part of this diet. It's good for you because it aids digestion. It boosts the gut microbiome. It's great for your gut health. But it also produces several byproducts that can cause pungent gas. According to the Wall Street Journal, RFK Jr., Commerce Secretary Howard Lutnick, Transportation Secretary Sean Duffy, and Vice President J.D. Vance are all doing this diet right now. There are no reports of anyone actually like stinking up the Oval Office, but you can imagine what it must be like if this is happening.
5: Well, I can't wait for the next cabinet meeting. I'm going to be listening very closely. Any of that going on? I'm going to ask John Decker, our White House correspondent, do you smell anything during that cabinet meeting?
4: Right.
5: All right. When we come back, we're going to get to all the fallout and overnight developments from the signing of the U.S.-Iran Memorandum of Understanding. Our national correspondent, Rory O'Neill, has that for us after your local news, traffic, and weather right here on The Ryan Gorman Show.
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9: It's 82 degrees. Good morning, I'm Chris Trankman. Your Tampa Bay forecast, a heat advisory from 11 to 7, partly cloudy, humid with an afternoon thunderstorm and a high 94. 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

0: finalize the Iran peace deal have been canceled for now, leaving many issues unresolved.
1: President Trump warns bombs will drop once more if this period of talks fails to produce a deal he likes. And while the Memorandum of Understanding affirms that Iran must not obtain a nuclear weapon, the final status of the country's nuclear program is to be determined. Iran has always insisted it has the right to enrich uranium for peaceful purposes. The US government disagrees. There are important questions to answer about possibly lifting sanctions on Iran and freeing up frozen assets, and what will happen to the highly enriched uranium Iran already possesses. Jonathan Savage, Fox News.
0: An international tankers association says shipping operations in the Strait of Hormuz will not return to normal until dozens of mines are cleared. The director of Intertanko says the Middle East shipping lane is blocked with about 80 mines that still need to be removed. Residents in the U.S. now believe that artificial intelligence is the top threat in the country.
2: In recent years, more Americans feared big government over big tech. That's now shifted with the push for more data centers and as AI gets smarter. The latest Fox News poll shows 52% of voters now view big tech, not big government, as the greater threat to the nation's future. Most groups see it that way, except for very conservative voters and moms, who the Fox News poll shows still fear big government more. Republicans and independents are equally split, with more voters also describing AI as innovative, a bad idea, or dangerous. Jeff Manasso, Fox News.
0: The Obama Presidential Center celebrating its grand opening in Chicago. Former presidents, including Bill Clinton, George Bush, and Joe Biden, were all in attendance. Banks, post offices, and government offices will be closed today. No mail will be delivered in recognition of Juneteenth, the holiday commemorating the end of slavery in the U.S. Tampa Bay traffic and weather coming up. Next news update in 30 minutes. I'm Chris Trankman, News Radio WFLA.
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7: Pinellas, Gulf to Bay Boulevard, westbound from McMullen Booth Road to Myrtle Avenue, 10-minute drive. Tampa 275 northbound from Kennedy to downtown, just a 6-minute drive. 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
9: Happy Friday. A heat advisory is in place from 11 a.m. to 7 p.m. today because of heat index values getting upwards of 108 plus degrees. Most of us will see a mix of sun and clouds, feel a bit of a breeze at times throughout the day as well, with then a 30% chance of some isolated showers and storms that may develop along the coast but will quickly drift inland. Because of this onshore wind pattern continuing, but some better moisture on the way into the weekend, there is a chance to wake up to some isolated showers and storms for your Saturday morning. I'm ex-Federal Rate meteorologist Juliana Mejia.
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16: It's Ryan Gorman with Dana McKay. And right now, let's bring in our national correspondent, Rory O'Neill, whose report's brought to you by Mark Spain Real Estate. So, Rory, Vice President J.D. Vance postponed a planned trip to Switzerland for talks between the U.S. and Iran as part of that 60-day negotiating window. Things off to a bit of a bumpy start here.
18: Right. They're saying, oh, it's just logistics. But, you know, really what's going on is Iran is upset that Israel keeps launching these attacks into Lebanon, the most recent killing about, 20, 21 people, sadly. And that really has, Iran is using this as a way to say, we're not going to stand for this and not participate in some of the talks in Switzerland. Because it's like Switzerland and Pakistan and Iran, obviously Iran and the U.S. Mm-hmm. Somebody else is at the table as well to try, I think, Qatar. To try to negotiate this. And so now everything is on hold. So the 14-point MOU, Memorandum of Understanding, that's still there. But in that, it's laid out that there's 60 days to get this stuff done. And as we heard from Vice President Vance, Thursday was the start of the 60-day clock. So here we go.
16: Yeah. This is going to be an ongoing problem because what you've got is Hezbollah. They start causing trouble. They'll fire something over at Israel. Israel will respond. And then Iran's going to say, well, look, we don't have to abide by the deal anymore because it's broken. So the Lebanon situation is going to be certainly one to watch as these negotiations play out, because I think there are going to be these skirmishes nonstop over the course of the next 60 days. You had President Trump sit down with Mark Caputo from Axios, and there's an interesting moment during that interview that I want to play. Take a listen to this.
19: Beginning of conflict, you had talked about you only wanted unconditional surrender. And
20: well,
19: the MOU doesn't look like unconditional surrender.
20: Well, it really probably is unconditional surrender.
19: Yes,
20: I think so.
16: That's going to be a tough sell, I think, to the American people. I mentioned this earlier, Rory. I think for a lot of Americans, they're just glad this thing is over, or at least appears to be over, and gas prices are coming down. I think that's the general sentiment. But selling the public on unconditional surrender on the part of Iran when Iran is getting a whole lot, really just to reopen the strait, not even to finish off a completed comprehensive deal that addresses the nuclear issue, their support for groups like Hezbollah and their ballistic missile program, that's going to be pretty tough.
18: Well, it might be unconditional surrender. The question is by whom?
9: Yeah, that's what I was thinking, too, which I hate to say, but
16: I think a couple of things can be true at the same time. I think we have significantly degraded Iran's military capabilities. At the same time, right, they have found a new way to hold an awful lot of leverage in any kind of conflict, and that's by essentially closing the strait with threats to attack ships. And that's something that, you know, they had never done before, and now here we are. So you can win militarily, which I think there's no question we did, but then you could have a major setback from a strategic standpoint, which I think is also true. And it was interesting, the Babylon Bee was on a roll yesterday. I don't know if you were following them on X, but they had a picture of the new supreme leader, and he's holding up a bunch of cash, and it says, Iran wins $300 billion cash prize for placing second in war.
9: Yeah.
16: And there's another one.
18: Said, did you notice? The MOU says at least $300 billion, by the way, at least.
16: Yeah. Now, I don't know what the sequencing is on that, if that's something that happens immediately. The ability of Iran to sell their oil without those sanctions on all of that, that begins now. And right, I believe some of the unfreezing of funds, that begins now as well. And I don't want to hear any of this nonsense that, well, it's not American dollars that are going to Iran. Doesn't matter how they get the money. The fact is they're going to be getting all of this money. And what do you think they're going to use it for? Our own intelligence. There was a report that just came out from the Trump administration's own intel agency saying they're going to use it to bolster their defenses and to support their proxies in the region. They're not going to go build hospitals and schools and provide, you know, food and childcare for their citizens.
9: not at all.
18: That was the question John Decker asked of the vice president yesterday in that White House briefing. You know, John Blue Tie Decker. Did you see that? The VP just always said, yeah, you, blue tie. Well, that's what he meant, you, blue tie. So that was a... but yeah, there are questions about how Iran is going to use that money. As you said, it's not for altruistic purposes, that's for sure. And then how quickly do they get access to it? And I'm curious, what do they move on to? What's the next topic? Because clearly the Trump administration is ready to put this behind them.
16: Yeah.
18: As you said, like most Americans, just get 50 cents off the price of gas again, and we'll all sort of, you know, drag along. But what do they move on to? What's the next thing that the administration wants to focus on? Because right now you've got the reflecting pool and this.
16: Yeah, what is that, peeling?
9: Yeah, the paint. They. I don't know, maybe the paint wasn't waterproof or something. That American flag blue paint
16: is coming off already.
9: Peeling off the bottom. It's like lifting up. Yes, and they've got the algae too that's back.
18: Right. It's the hydrogen peroxide they put in to kill the algae. You can't put epoxy down and then dump a whole bunch of hydrogen peroxide in it.
16: Well, that seems like it all went real well. Rory O'Neill, our national correspondent with us this morning. Rory, thanks so much.
18: Hey, thanks, guys.
16: All right. Have a great weekend. And one other thing I've got to note real quick. I saw a clip of Megyn Kelly, and I totally agree with her. So she was criticizing people like Mark Levin and Ben Shapiro, who are criticizing J.D. Vance over the deal. Essentially, what they're saying is this is all J.D. Vance. They're saying it's a bad deal, and it's because J.D. Vance was the one behind it. No. And the reason they're doing that is because they don't want to piss off their audience. They don't want to criticize Trump and then get the blowback for it. You can't do that.
9: Right. Well, and they like being buds with Trump. Yeah. They don't want to piss off Trump.
16: Right. You can't. That's nonsense. And Megyn Kelly was like, basically, they're a bunch of, and she used the P word, like, man up. If you've got criticism of the deal, then just own it and say Trump made a bad deal.
9: Right.
16: But they are trying to weasel their way out of that. And I just think, you know, it's so frustrating when I see some of that kind of stuff. It's so transparently obvious what they're trying to do.
9: Yeah, it's ridiculous.
16: When we come back in a moment, the Supreme Court issued a ruling yesterday that has a connection to the conviction of Hunter Biden on gun charges. ABC News legal analyst Royal Oaks is going to check in to break it all down for us in a moment right here on The Ryan Gorman Show.
7: Pinellas, Gulf to Bay Boulevard, westbound from McMullen Booth Road to Myrtle Avenue, 10-minute drive. Tampa 275 northbound from Kennedy to downtown, just a 6-minute drive. 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
16: Back now here on the Ryan Gorman Show, and let's bring in ABC News legal analyst Royal Oaks to talk about the Supreme Court ruling that came down yesterday involving the possession of a firearm while using marijuana. So, Royal, give us an overview of this case.
33: Yeah, so there's a federal law that says, hey, if you're using marijuana regularly and you have a pistol, a gun of any kind, you're breaking the law. And so the lower court said, well, that's not really fair. And the U.S. Supreme Court took it up, and 9-0, they agreed with the lower court. The court said, no, it's not fair. If you are intoxicated and using a gun, or if you're a danger to yourself or others, sure, that's a violation of law. But in spite of the language of the federal law that suggests merely using marijuana and owning a gun at the same time is illegal, in fact, it's not.
16: Yeah, and this is one of those cases. I always find these ones to be interesting, where you have the conservative justices and the liberal justices all agreeing, a unanimous decision.
33: This really is unusual. You're right. I mean, for everybody, liberals, conservatives, centrists, to agree, all nine of them essentially were saying, look, gun rights are important, but also even for the folks who aren't too friendly generally with the Second Amendment right concept, they're acknowledging that, you know, just because you're using a drug that happens to be illegal at the federal level when it's not illegal at the state level, well, it's not really fair for you to lose your gun rights unless there's special circumstances.
16: And then tell us about the Hunter Biden angle to this decision.
33: Yeah, there is a Hunter Biden angle, absolutely. The distinction is that Hunter Biden did admit extensive cocaine addiction during the relevant period. And so this opinion distinguishes occasional marijuana use from addiction or demonstrable dangerousness. So as a result, the court kind of left room for prosecutions involving addiction, which was central to the Hunter Biden case.
16: What are some of the other cases the Supreme Court still has to decide on?
33: Well, some big ones. And of course, they always take their vacation after June 30. So we're going to, in the next few weeks, see several. Birthright citizenship. The United States Supreme Court is probably going to leave the law as is. Namely, even if you're from overseas, if you happen to be born in the United States, even if your parents are not citizens, you are nonetheless a citizen. Plus, the court is going to address the question of trans athletes, whether transgender girls may participate in girls and women's sports. So some big cases coming up.
16: All right. ABC News legal analyst Royal Oaks with us this morning. Royal, really appreciate it. Thanks so much.
33: You bet. Thanks.
16: All right. When we come back in a moment, we're going to get more reaction to the signing of the U.S.-Iran deal from you, including a very interesting comparison from a Tampa Bay area listener. We'll be back with that next right here on The Ryan Gorman Show.
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31: Today's Market Watch is courtesy of Wesley Chapel Lexus. When you think Lexus, think Wesley Chapel Lexus.
16: Wall Street closed higher yesterday with chip stocks helping lead the way. Intel was among the standout performers after President Trump announced the company and Apple will partner on designing computer chips in the U.S. Market's going to be closed today in observance of the Juneteenth holiday. At the closing bell, the Dow Jones Industrial Average added 72 points. The S&P 500 gained 80 and the NASDAQ was up 496. 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
13: Good morning, guys. This is Don from Odessa, and this Iran agreement really reminds me quite a bit of my divorce agreement that I had to sign a few years ago. My wife was Iran and I was America. 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
16: 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The confusion continues. 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
14: It's 82 degrees. Good morning, I'm Chris Trankman. Your Tampa Bay forecast, a heat advisory from 11 to 7. Partly cloudy and humid with an afternoon thunderstorm. High 94. Traffic and your complete forecast from Channel 8 meteorologist Juliana Mejia coming up. Our top story at 8:01. A former University of Miami football player charged in a deadly crash is making a court appearance in Pinellas County today. 21-year-old Darius Hayes is accused of killing a woman and two children in Largo in May of last year. The victim's mother, Sheena Solomon, says she can't stay angry.
18: I don't hold animosity to anyone. I'm hurt, but at the end of the day, anger is not going to bring my kids back.
14: Hayes is accused of speeding and driving recklessly through traffic on Ridge Road, going nearly 80 miles per hour in a 40 zone. A 4-year-old and a 10-year-old were among the victims. Hayes was charged with vehicular homicide. Two people are dead after a shooting in Brandon. Deputies say it happened around 5:30 at a home on Burlwood Street. News Channel 8's Ryan Arbogast has details.
19: This is the Town Estates community right along Promore Drive. Deputies have blocked off two homes. There are dozens of deputies that have been walking through this street, talking to those neighbors, trying to find any information on what could have brought this about in the first place. The Hillsborough County Sheriff's Office Forensics Unit is also on scene. We've seen them taking pictures and looking at a bunch of evidence.
14: No names released by deputies. Tampa Bay will see another dangerously hot afternoon. On Thursday, heat indexes rose as high as 114 in Brooksville and 111 at Knight Airport in Tampa. Meteorologist Nicole Carlisle with the National Weather Service in Ruskin says westerly winds add to the humidity and push away afternoon showers.
20: You have the higher dew points, higher moisture in the air, closer to the water, so right along the coast.
14: The city of Tampa opening 4 cooling centers today at George Bartholomew Center, Reagan Park Center, Barksdale Adult Center, and Kate Jackson Community Center. Today's Juneteenth holiday being observed across the Tampa Bay region.
21: Hillsborough County officials raised the Juneteenth flag at the county center Thursday in honor of the day commemorating the final end of slavery in the United States. Commissioner Gwen Myers was there. She led the drive to make Juneteenth the county holiday 5 years ago.
22: Hillsborough County became the first county in the state of Florida to recognize Juneteenth.
21: Today's events include the Tampa Police Department's Juneteenth block party at the Fair Oaks Recreation Complex from noon to 4 and the Gulfport Community Celebration at Tomlinson Park from 5 to 9 p.m. Gordon Bird, News Radio WFLA.
14: A Pasco County man will spend years behind bars for robbing an elderly couple in Hillsborough County. Jason Wallace was given a 5-year sentence. He posed as a contractor, even though he didn't have a license. He got the couple to give him $70,000 for a project he did not finish. If next week's execution takes place at Florida State Prison, Dusty Spencer would be the oldest person put to death in modern state history. The 74-year-old was convicted of murdering his wife 34 years ago in Orange County. Death penalty opponents want the governor to halt the lethal injection, calling it a nursing home execution. Florida's attorney general is defending the increased use of the death penalty.
23: We all take an oath to enforce the law. The people that are being executed have committed some of the most heinous crimes, you know, unspeakable things, many things to women and children.
14: Another 74-year-old inmate is scheduled to be put to death in mid-July. Florida executed 19 men last year, a modern record for the state. Tampa Bay traffic and weather coming up. Next news update in 30 minutes. I'm Chris Trankman. 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
3: Happy Friday. A heat advisory is in place from 11 a.m. to 7 p.m. today because of heat index values getting upwards of 108 plus degrees. Most of us will see a mix of sun and clouds, feel a bit of a breeze at times throughout the day as well, with then a 30% chance of some isolated showers and storms that may develop along the coast but will quickly drift inland. Because of this onshore wind pattern continuing but some better moisture on the way into the weekend, there is a chance to wake up to some isolated showers and storms for your Saturday morning. I'm ex-Federate meteorologist Juliana Mejia.
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16: Welcome to the Ryan Gorman Show on this Friday, June 19th. I'm Ryan Gorman with Dana McKay and Natalie Rodriguez from our newsroom. Coming up this hour, we're going to get some analysis of the U.S.-Iran deal, the good and the not-so-good stuff included in it from National Security Institute senior fellow Lester Munson at 8:35. Plus, Team USA takes on Australia in the World Cup this afternoon. We're going to get a preview of the match from former Major League Soccer goalkeeper Jeff Atnella at 8:47. Right now, let's bring in Natalie Rodriguez for today's top stories. Good morning, Natalie.
7: Good morning, Ryan. Well, we start off with questions swirling in Tallahassee after federal officials actually cleared out all the detainees from Alligator Alcatraz, the controversial Everglades immigration camp. Now, while federal authorities are citing safety ahead of hurricane season, Florida's Emergency Management Director Kevin Guthrie's had a roundtable yesterday, and he was put on the spot about the ICE camp.
25: You would need to ask ICE what's changed. At the end of the day, the governor has always said that the immigration facility is temporary.
7: And the transfer obviously comes despite Guthrie and other officials previously stating that the immigration detention facility could survive a weak storm.
25: It was always designed to be temporary. ICE has made a decision. They came out with that statement. I did not see that statement prior to it hitting the media.
7: Now, before all of this, we had heard from its inception that Alligator Alcatraz could withstand a Cat 2 storm. But in Guthrie's words,
25: The I-beam structures, the soft-sided structures, can withstand up to 74-mile-an-hour winds. That is a tropical storm, Cat 1 hurricane.
7: So there's that. And then despite the mass transfers, the state saying that the site remains fully prepared to take in detainees once again. So the end is not a solid thing for Alligator Alcatraz. And we and many families that are impacted still don't know where the detainees from Alligator Alcatraz have been transferred to specifically.
16: What the hell is going on? So you got the Florida Division of Emergency Management Director, Kevin Guthrie, who's been on the show. We've had him on numerous times.
7: He's great.
16: Yeah. He's not informed that ICE is removing these detainees, and he doesn't know what's happening next with Alligator Alcatraz. Is there no communication between the DeSantis administration and the Trump administration on this? And then you've got ICE saying they're concerned about hurricane season. Meanwhile, it was literally opened up in the middle of hurricane season last year. It does concern me. I didn't realize that it could only withstand tropical storm force winds. Can you imagine if we had spent, I don't even know what the tab is at this point on Alligator Octopus, hundreds of millions of dollars only for a storm to come and wipe it away.
0: Right. Well, if you look at it, though, I mean, it's like tents, like mostly what it looks like, right?
16: Yeah, it just seems like there's no communication or coordination. We still don't know what's happening with the money from the federal government, whether we're going to be fully reimbursed or not.
0: It's a mess.
16: I don't get it. And this was something that in the very beginning, everybody touted. Remember, you had President Trump. He came in and he toured Alligator Alcatraz with the attorney general.
0: Oh, yeah. Well, he thought it was great, but I think it was more about the name Alligator Alcatraz. Yeah. That was something that Trump wanted, too. It had nothing to do with the actual, like, usability of the facility or what they were building.
16: Credit where credit's due. It was a great name.
0: It really was. It was a great PR kit. They sold merch. That part of it was good. But when they actually made it into a reality, it was a complete mess.
16: Yeah, it really launched Attorney General James Utmeyer's career.
0: It did. Yeah, it was a big, it was a big flop. Mm-hmm. But most people don't, like, they don't know that. They don't care about what happens after.
16: No. But it just seems like, there's a lack of communication going on there with what's happening. And I can only imagine what it's like I don't even know if there's anybody still there right now. But if you're, let's say, one of the workers at Alligator, it must be so hot.
0: And the mosquitoes, remember, that was a big issue too when it opened. The mosquitoes.
16: In
0: the
16: middle, right now with these heat indexes, they're what, like 100 something degrees?
0: Yeah.
16: I mean, right in the middle of the swamp, that must be brutal. Brutal to deal with. All right, what else is going on this morning, Natalie?
7: Well, besides that going on, we actually have a major political play in Southwest Florida.
16: Another one.
7: Yeah, exactly. It's targeting one of the state's most famous stretches of highway. And Republican congressional candidate Casey Asghar announced that he intends to file federal legislation to officially rename portion of Interstate 75 known as Alligator Alley. And if passed, the 78-mile Everglades corridor could become, wait for it, President Donald J. Trump Interstate.
16: Okay. This is one where I need to get a hold of the president and tell him, you don't want your name on Alligator Alley.
0: No, you don't at all.
16: Like, that's not a compliment, okay?
0: No. I mean, it's two lanes, and there are slow left-lane drivers. It's awful.
16: Right.
0: There's
16: nobody
0: no
16: likes
0: cell
16: drive.
0: Service.
16: Yeah. Nobody likes, there's no view. Nobody likes anything about Alligator Alley. You don't want your name on that. This is a bad idea.
7: Well, Asghar is touting Trump's economic and border security achievements and thinks it would be a great tribute. And, of course, we've got the critics on the other side who view the sudden proposal as a clear bid to capture a coveted endorsement.
16: Yeah.
0: What are we going to call it? Primary. Trump Alley?
16: Trump, the president does not want that. It reminds me, and I brought this up before, of, I forget, I think it was Manatee County, and they named a park after Governor DeSantis. And then when you saw a picture of it.
0: It was like a slide and a swing and a bunch of weeds.
16: Yeah. It was a lot of weeds. I'm like, I get the sentiment, but that's that. You don't want your name on that park. You don't want your name replacing Alligator Alley. Just leave it as is. And if you're one of these congressional candidates, hey, how about focusing on an issue for once? There was another study that came out that Americans, they can't afford health care, right? Like, maybe come up with a plan for that or something, as opposed to these kiss-ass ideas to try to get your name out there and get some attention for an endorsement. I mean, remember those days when politicians ran on policies?
0: On an actual issue that affects people's lives.
16: Right, they were meant to actually change and improve things. Natalie Rodriguez with today's top stories. Natalie, thanks so much.
7: You got it.
16: All right, now let's bring in AccuWeather meteorologist Jason Caterina for this weekend's forecast. So, Jason, any rain on the way to help with these wildfires in South Florida?
6: You know, we've got an opportunity this afternoon in the next couple of days for a couple of thunderstorms around, but like we talked about last hour, I mean, that comes with lightning, which could set off more fires. So a bit of a double-edged sword for us. But yes, the opportunity is there around South Florida each day this weekend and today for some thunderstorms around. So that could help the firefighters a little bit by dousing some of those. But otherwise, listen, today, tough for folks that have compromised breathing systems. You know, smoke from the wildfires can reduce that air quality, so be very cautious. In addition to the heat and humidity, the high of 94 for us today. Down to 79 tonight, an afternoon and evening thunderstorm. Tomorrow, The high of 93 for Sunday. Lightning from the nearby storms may impact the soccer match, so do be aware of that. A thunderstorm in parts of the area, the high of 92. Tampa today, an afternoon thunderstorm in a couple of spots, a shower this evening. Otherwise humid today, 92, only down to 80 tonight. A morning thunderstorm tomorrow, otherwise mostly cloudy, humid, the high 92. Clouds and sun with a thunderstorm in spots. Sunday afternoon, 2, the high of 91.
16: All right. AccuWeather meteorologist Jason Catarino with our forecast today. Jason, thank you. When we come back, why planned talks between the U.S. and Iran were canceled overnight. We're going to be back with that in 2 minutes right here on The Ryan Gorman Show.
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32: 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Where news happens. Back to Ryan and Dana.
16: Vice President J.D. Vance postponed a planned trip to Switzerland for U.S.-Iran talks that were expected to begin today. Earlier in the show, we went live to the Middle East and checked in with ABC News correspondent Jordana Miller to find out why the talks were postponed, and here's some of her report.
12: The Iranians canceled the talks today that were supposed to take place in Switzerland, and they cited the fact that there is still fighting going on in southern Lebanon as the reason. Now, the White House also announced that those talks were not happening and that the vice president was not traveling to Switzerland. They did not specify that it had to do with Lebanon. They talked about logistics and that things are sometimes not predictable, but as soon as the talks can get back on track, they will. And then we saw overnight an intensification of the fighting between Israeli forces in southern Lebanon and Iran's militant group that it backs, terrorist group Hezbollah. Once again, you know, we had what some people thought was good news with the announcement of the deal.
16: Mm-hmm.
12: And now we're back to a point where it looks like we're stuck moving forward. We know the Israelis are having intense conversations with the U.S. about this issue, Israel's presence in southern Lebanon and the fighting. I find it hard to believe the Israeli prime minister is going to pull those troops out. And so it's a challenge that President Trump is going to have to solve. Can the president protect Hezbollah in southern Lebanon to get this deal done with Iran or to move into the second phase of the deal.
16: And we're going to have that full interview on the podcast for you after the show. Search for Ryan Gorman Show on your iHeartRadio app or wherever you listen to podcasts to hear it. We've also continued to get your reaction to all of this. You can pull up your iHeartRadio app and either WIOD or WFLA, depending on which station you listen to us on. And there's a microphone icon you'll see there. You hit that and you can record an audio message. It comes right to us. This is what Tim had to say about the deal.
11: Tim of Enwiki Wachi. The Iranians have been lying for 47 years. So we haven't been able to get anywhere with these people. So I'm thinking Trump told them whatever they want to hear. We'll get the dust out of the ground. We'll get the ships out of the strait. And then we'll just say, you know what? We were bluffing too. And just go back and wipe them out and arm the Iranian people and move on.
16: Well, I don't think there's any chance right now that we're going to resume any kind of bombing campaign or military operation in Iran. And we're certainly not going to get in the dust. That's not happening.
0: Right.
16: It seems pretty clear the president was downplaying that. It was interesting. There's been a big shift from the president on a few things. I mean, originally, the main issue that got us into this war was that Iran was building this ballistic missile program that was going to make it so difficult for us to conduct any kind of military operation if their nuclear program reached a certain level that we had to do it now. Now, we have degraded that program, but we're also saying we can keep some of those ballistic missiles. Not that big of a deal. That also gives them a tool to use against neighbors, the Strait, all of that. If they want to cause problems down the road. And then the nuclear dust, like, we got to get that out of there. Now, I think the latest from the president was really not that big of a deal. We'll monitor it and all of that. So I think that's kind of where we stand. I don't think there's going to be any kind of significant military operation going on anytime soon, because the president, and he put this out on social media yesterday, he's looking at the markets and he's looking at oil and gas prices, and the markets responded positively to this deal. Oil prices keep coming down. Gas prices keep coming down. That's what he was growing most concerned with. And I think that's what, honestly, most Americans were concerned with. So I think we're just going to have this status quo where there will be some talks and things like that for the next 60 days, and then it'll get extended, and then the issue will probably kind of go away. We tend to lose our attention here.
0: Right.
16: On these
0: he'll just
16: issues.
0: Say, oh, we're going to figure it out in 2 weeks.
16: And we've got something else that'll pop up and that'll dominate the news cycle. So I think that's where we're headed with all of this. When we come back, J.D. Vance responded to a question yesterday about the president's joke that he might be to blame if negotiations with Iran fail. Dana has that trending story next here on The Ryan Gorman Show.
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2: Pinellas, Gulf to Bay Boulevard, westbound through downtown Clearwater, looking good all the way out over the Memorial Causeway to Clearwater Beach, as well as Gulf Boulevard along the water. 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
15: If we knew exactly how long we were going to live, it would be really, really easy to put together a financial plan, right? Depending on your goal. So if your goal was, when I die, I want the last check to bounce because I won't be around anymore, right? What difference does it make? We can do financial planning for that. It's just that we don't know when you're going to die. So we'll make an assumption, something like, well, you'll probably die before you're 100. And then, you know, I'm kind of looking at him going, right? And they're, you know, I want like a nod. Yeah, I'm going to die before. Like, okay, let's make sure. Because I had one guy go, no, 115. I'm like, oh,
17: well, Mike,
15: that's optimistic.
17: You don't want to paint yourself into a corner, right? And then go, oops.
15: Yeah, okay. Again, I was literally very happy to hear him say that. Back in the old days, you're sitting there and you go, okay, I've got this much. If I earned zero on it, we usually use 95 on a plan. Let's just say you're 65, so it's 30 years. And this is simple math, but people think this way. They go, all right, well, if I divide what I have by 30, that's how much I could take out and hit zero, mm-hmm. right, by the time I'm 95. Then you can go out from there and you go, okay, but if I put in a bank CD and I was getting like 3.5%, oh, okay, try to do that math. And then eventually you get into, well, what if it was in the stock market? But then you got the volatility and everything that goes along with it. So the longevity component obviously is extremely important. We don't know how long you're going to live. So I can show you the average rate of return on an investment, but that rate of return can't be in just 1 year because 1 year isn't indicative of what's going to happen the next year. But if you spread that over, well, it used to be 10 years, but I think now it needs to be more like 20, 30 year average, you can map it out. But then you've got sequence of returns risk, right? So it's just an average rate of return. So we're trying to define things moving forward. And if somebody can help us understand the mechanics of, well, what can I expect from the investment over time? How much risk am I taking in that investment over time? And then what are all of my investment options? Because we have several that have a defined outcome. But anytime you have a defined outcome, meaning it's literally in writing how much you're going to get paid year after year. Well, what's the catch to that? Well, the catch is if you're not going to make less than that, you're also not going to make more than that. And then, you know, you're having conversations with people about what is their personal comfort zone. So this is why I'm constantly talking about understanding all the options, because Cheryl, I think I literally just said something. A lot of people are going like, well, I didn't know you could get a defined outcome on an investment in the stock market, that I knew what I was going to get paid and my risk was protected on the downside. But then also on the upside, the problem was I was going to get paid 12%, but if it went up 50, I was still only going to get 12. You know, a lot of people will be okay with that. And the reason they're not aware of it is they haven't been told before.
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0: Good idea.
1: So J.D. Vance was asked about it yesterday, and here's what he said.
2: President Trump said yesterday that he was going to blame you if the talks of the round go sideways. Are you worried that he's going to make you the fall guy?
3: No, not at all. I mean, I think the president was joking, but as he often does. But no, I think, look, the entire team has worked very well on this, and we've got this thing to a very good place for the American people. Now,
1: yeah, so...
4: He went on to say that, and Marco Rubio was very, very active behind the scenes on right. all of this, if it were to go bad. Very interesting how J.D. Vance has really become the face of this whole thing.
1: Right, all of a sudden, and for a little while, we weren't seeing J.D. Vance anymore. It was like Marco Rubio and Steve Witkoff, mm-hmm. they were handling it, and now all of a sudden, things aren't going so well. It's yeah. on J.D.'s shoulders again.
4: And you haven't heard from Marco Rubio at all.
1: No, he was just standing behind yep. President Trump at the G7 thing, just kind of standing there.
4: Nothing from him. When we come back, we're going to get some analysis of the U.S.-Iran deal, the good and the not-so-good stuff included in it, from National Security Institute senior fellow Lester Munson. We'll do that after your local news, traffic, and weather right here on The Ryan Gorman Show.
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4: I'm sure many of you have spent time researching the best diet, the best workout, the best supplements. But before you can make good decisions about your health, kind of helps to know where you stand in the first place. And you can get that information by going and seeing my friends over at Kraft Body Scan. They've got a scan that can discover potential health issues before you start experiencing symptoms. And the benefits include everything from early cancer detection to early heart disease detection to hidden health issues you might not realize you have. And the process is simple, too. There's no prep or fasting. The scan is quick and non-invasive. I got one done. My mom got one done. And consider this. According to cancer.gov, 40% of both men and women likely to receive a cancer diagnosis at some point. That's one reason why early detection matters. If you've been thinking about getting more information about your health, now's the perfect time to do it. 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
11: It's 83 degrees. Good morning, I'm Chris Trankman, your Tampa Bay forecast. A heat advisory from 11 to 7, partly cloudy and humid, with an afternoon thunderstorm. High 94. Our top story at 8:31. Talks between the U.S. and Iran set for today in Switzerland are canceled.
12: This all comes as Israel's military says it struck targets throughout southern Lebanon. Israel's occupation of southern Lebanon and its continued attacks on the Iranian-backed Shiite militia Hezbollah has been a key issue on the talks. In a Truth Social post Thursday, President Trump stressed, quote, "We expect a complete ceasefire on all fronts, including Lebanon, Hezbollah, and Israel." Vice President J.D. Vance also lashed out at Israel Thursday, warning its leaders not to, quote, "attack the only powerful ally they have left in the entire world." And Israel's Prime Minister Benjamin Netanyahu has insisted his nation's operations targeting Hezbollah in Lebanon will continue.
11: Chan Lee Painter reporting. The new coat of paint in the Washington, D.C. reflecting pool is starting to peel off. The Trump administration renovated the pool in the National Mall to make the water American flag blue in time for America's 250th anniversary. By Monday, however, algae turned the water green, and images of the pool show the new paint job is peeling and floating to the top. The Obama Presidential Center has opened in Chicago.
0: Every living former president and first lady here to commemorate this event, except for President

0: Trump, who was not invited and who has compared the Obama Presidential Center to trash. And the Obamas took plenty of veiled shots against President Trump and his policies during the remarks, like Michelle Obama touting her husband's accomplishments, noting to applause that Obama won a peace prize. The Obamas also talked about how they hope this center, the largest and most expensive in presidential library history, will be a resource for the city's crime and poverty-ridden South Side. It's also worth noting some of the contractors who actually built the center weren't celebrating. They were protesting over millions of dollars in payments that they say they are still owed.
1: Kara Tenney reporting. A Missouri judge is blocking almost all of Missouri's abortion restrictions. The circuit court judge upheld the voter-approved Reproductive Freedom Amendment in a ruling Thursday. Tampa Bay traffic and weather coming up. Next news update in 30 minutes. I'm Chris Trankman. 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
5: Smooth ride over the Bay Area's big bridges. No delays either direction. Tampa side 275, I-4 looking good. Even I-4 westbound after the Selma Connector now. Some of the congestion has eased up a little bit. 275 southbound through the interchange in good shape and getting on to I-4 eastbound. No delays around the airport. Pinellas side, all the big ones are looking good. 275 US 19 as well as the Sunshine Skyway Bridge. To the north, checking out the Bayside Bridge from 49th Street up to McMullen Booth Road. No delays there. I'm Pat Largo, News Radio, WFLA.
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6: Happy Friday. A heat advisory is in place from 11 a.m. to 7 p.m. today because of heat index values getting upwards of 108 plus degrees. Most of us will see a mix of sun and clouds, feel a bit of a breeze at times throughout the day as well, with then a 30% chance of some isolated showers and storms that may develop along the coast but will quickly drift inland. Because of this onshore wind pattern continuing, but some better moisture on the way into the weekend, there is a chance to wake up to some isolated showers and storms for your Saturday morning. I'm XFN 8 meteorologist Juliana Mejia.
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17: Back now here on the Ryan Gorman Show, and let's bring in National Security Institute Senior Fellow Lester Munson. 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
18: Ryan, good morning. So many takeaways. I think we should be very careful about thinking this is any kind of final deal. This is still a very muddled situation. You know, the fighting in Lebanon has now caused the 60-day window of negotiations to be paused or delayed in some way. It's unclear what the next steps are. It's still a very confusing situation. Is the strait going to be open to traffic given what's going on in Lebanon? Can President Trump and his team kind of get this thing moving in the right direction where we've got a real opportunity to get a different way forward with Iran? All unclear. I think the president wants to maintain his ability to act militarily if he needs to. He doesn't really want to do that. I think that's clear, but he needs to have the ability to do that. So I think this, we made a big deal about the details in this memorandum of understanding that seems to be falling away very quickly. And we're back to the big mess that is the Middle East.
17: Does the MOU generally look like to you a deal where Iran gets some stuff up front, the ability to sell their oil, dropping of certain sanctions, the unfreezing of certain funds, and in return, we were hoping to get the strait reopened. Basically, those are the deliverables for Iran, and the deliverable for us is the strait reopens, and, you know, there would be these 60 days of negotiations and all of that.
18: Yeah, I think that was the basic idea. The details got slammed by most people who were looking at this. They were the conservatives, Republicans were really hoping for something a lot tougher on Iran. Democrats were saying, well, you could have had this without going to war. It just got slammed from across the board. But I'm not convinced the memorandum is at the end of the day the thing that matters. Can President Trump maintain deterrence? Can he keep the option open of acting militarily against Iran if he needs to? And can you get the Iranians to open the Strait of Hormuz? There's a whole nother question about the importance of opening the Strait of Hormuz. We've already seen the markets adjust, other ways of getting energy out of the Persian Gulf area, different countries that are consumers of energy taking different approaches. So I think over time, the value of the Strait of Hormuz for Iran is going to wane considerably. The question is how long that takes. Is the U.S. willing to wait politically? You know, how much closer do we need to get to the November elections? What's the price of gas? There's all these other questions that aren't necessarily at all about the conflict with Iran itself.
17: We're joined by National Security Institute Senior Fellow Lester Munson. We talk about our ability to create deterrence. One of my concerns with what's unfolded here certainly feels like, at least for the time being, because I do think you're right, you're going to have countries in the region, they're going to look for other ways to get oil out without going through the strait, but that's going to take some time. For the time being, it does feel like this conflict has created deterrence for Iran, because if they decide we're going to close the strait, let's say, in October, right before the midterms, and oil prices shoot up and gas prices start to shoot up, well, that's a big political problem.
18: Yeah, and so you know, it's a conflict. Iran has a vote here. What is its approach going to be? Are they going to take this harder line, or do they want some economic flexibility, a window of opportunity here to get their government right with the Iranian people, or do they want to choose this harder line approach? A big chunk of this is up to the new Iranian leadership. Mm-hmm. Where are they going to come down? How are they going to deal with this very real dissent among the Iranian people who are not happy with the way this regime is governing their country? There's it's almost like this deal opened up more questions than it answered, Ryan.
17: Yeah, and the other thing I wanted to ask you about, the deal, the part of the deal that involves Lebanon, this is the part that has

0: led to the talks to get postponed that were supposed to happen today and the vice president to cancel his trip to Switzerland. But you, in a sense, have a situation where the administration has agreed to leave Hezbollah alone in order to get this done. And that's another big deliverable that Iran secured, again, before having to give anything on the nuclear deal or ballistic missiles, let alone support for proxies in the region. This actually bolsters one of their proxies. It protects one of their proxies.
1: Yeah, it's another card Iran has to play in this battle. Some other cards might be Hamas rising up again in Gaza. That seems unlikely given Israel's kind of deep penetration of Gaza at this point. Can they activate the Houthis in Yemen? Can they hold the Bab el-Mandeb at risk, which is that other choke point in the region for shipping? So Iran does have some cards to play. As much as it can't really resist any military action by the United States, it does have these cards to play that have an economic impact and a political impact on the decisions President Trump is making. So the real questions kind of come back to Washington. Mm-hmm. Is President Trump willing to take some political and economic risks here to achieve goals in the Middle East? And we saw how far he was willing to go before he said, okay, I want to pivot to a new approach. This Hezbollah challenge, which is real, has really little to do with U.S. versus Iran. It's a huge problem for Israel. It's a problem for the United States in a different way. And this is Iran continuing to be antagonistic towards our interests.
0: All right. National Security Institute senior fellow Lester Munson with us again. You can follow him on X for more at Lester Munson. And you can listen to more of his analysis on the Fault Lines podcast, which you can check out on our iHeartRadio app. Lester, always appreciate it. Thanks so much.
1: Thanks, Ryan.
0: All right, when we come back, we'll switch gears. Team USA taking on Australia in the World Cup this afternoon. We'll get a preview of the match from former Major League Soccer goalkeeper Jeff Antonella. He joins us in a moment right here on the Ryan Gorman Show.
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0: Let's go back to the hotline and bring in former Major League Soccer goalkeeper and USF Hall of Famer Jeff Antonella is back with us to talk about the World Cup. Jeff, appreciate the time this morning. Let me start here. What stands out to you about the initial round of World Cup matches?
11: Well, for me, I think the superstars did their... Oh, also, good morning. I should start with some pleasantries. Sorry, I'm all fired up.
0: Appreciate it. But yes, how about Messi?
11: Yeah, I mean, just all of them, man. Yeah. I mean, what Messi did was incredible. I mean, whatever he does, I don't even blink at anymore because it just nothing surprises me with him. But all the superstars showed up, man. Mbappe scored, Haaland scored, Kane was scoring goals. I mean, you go down the list of guys that are the marquee players that if you don't really know much about soccer... and you know those names, they all showed up. And I think that that's what makes a World Cup great. You see the superstars representing their country. How are they going to look around guys that maybe aren't as talented as their club guys? And every single one of them stepped up to the plate and put balls in the back of the net. And, you know, it's just, for me, that's exactly what you want to see in a World Cup, is superstars doing their thing for their country. And that's what we got in the first round.
0: Were there any upsets or results, draws that surprised you?
11: Yeah, I mean, Cape Verde doing their thing was incredible. I mean, they're staying here in Tampa, which, like, makes it all that much better. I even got to shout out their 40-year-old goalkeeper yesterday. I was doing an interview, and I let him know that he represented the middle-aged men well. And then, you know, so, like, that was incredible. I mean, what Congo did against Portugal, Congo has a good team, but, you know, just what it meant for their country. So those were some that were definitely pretty upset-heavy. And then really, I mean, the entire continent of Africa has been represented extremely well. So you never know what you're going to get from those teams on the world stage, but I think they've represented each other really well. And, you know, even Canada yesterday, Canada got their first win in the World Cup ever. And they were talking smack and taking names. So for me, those are the things that have really stood out in terms of upsets or really cool storylines.
0: And for Canada to talk smack, I mean, they're the nicest people. They rarely ever do something like that.
12: They don't like us very much though.
0: That is true. That's a good point.
11: Their front runner, their head guy is an American guy that talked a lot of smack. And he was, if you know his background, he was the first guy to really get a hard tackle on David Beckham when he was in the MLS. So I think he's bringing a little bit of different swagger up to Canadian soccer.
0: The U.S. First World Cup match, obviously, a very solid win for Team USA. What did you make of that performance?
11: Just dominant. I mean, really dominant from the time the whistle blew to the time the game ended. It was just really a dominant performance. What really impressed me the most was just their ability to not give Paraguay any room to breathe. Usually when you could dominate a team like that, the other team will get a few opportunities or there's flows in and out of the game, but you know, until they really, like, took their foot off the gas a little bit, there was really no chance for Paraguay to even get out of their own half. So just the way that they were able to just keep them under pressure and really just not give Paraguay any opportunity to get in any sort of rhythm, that was something we haven't seen from a U.S. team in a game like of that magnitude. I don't think I've ever seen it in my life. So for me, that was something that was extremely impressive, and it was just a really welcome sign for you're talking about this team's potential.
12: And USA is playing Australia today. Australia also won their first match. So what do you think is going to happen today between those two teams?
11: I mean, I think the U.S. is going to pull it out, but I wouldn't be surprised if there's a couple more nervy moments than there were versus Paraguay. Australia is built kind of the same way. They want to defend. They want to just play defense and then catch you on the counterattack. So for the U.S., it's going to be up to them, similar to Paraguay, to make sure that they're not losing the ball in bad places. And if they do lose the ball, their defense and their midfield is ready to jump on it, and they're ready for the counterattack. Because, you know, we saw from Australia, they upset a Turkey team that was not supposed to happen. Australia was not supposed to beat Turkey, and they did it by defense and counterattacking, and I expect them to try to do the same exact thing versus the U.S. today.
0: All right, former Major League Soccer goalkeeper and USF Hall of Famer Jeff Antonello with us this morning with a preview of today's Team USA Australia World Cup match. Jeff, really appreciate it. Thanks so much.
11: I appreciate you guys having me. Enjoy the game.
0: Talk to you soon. When we come back, what you missed this morning and some of the stories to keep an eye on today, we'll get to that in a moment here on The Ryan Gorman Show.
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2: Less than a 10-minute drive, Courtney Campbell Causeway eastbound from McMullen Booth Road over the bridge to the Veterans Expressway. No delays on the rest of the area's big bridges either. 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
0: Wrapping things up with the final few moments of the show here on this Friday morning. So as you're going about your day today or your weekend, if you think of a point that you want to make about something that we talked about here on the show, or if you have a question for me about anything happening in the news, if you have a question for Dana, guys, keep it appropriate. 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If you're in South Florida, WIOD. Hit that microphone icon and record up to 30 seconds of whatever it is you want to say or ask. And we'll circle back to some of that on Monday morning. Big thanks to James Berlander and Brianna Torres for all of their great work on the show this week. And we'll be back with you first thing Monday morning right here on WIOD in South Florida, WFLA in the Tampa Bay area, and everywhere on your iHeartRadio app. Have a great rest of your day.
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18: Good morning, I'm Chris Trankman. Your Tampa Bay forecast, a heat advisory from 11 to 7, partly cloudy and humid with an afternoon thunderstorm, high 94. Traffic and your complete forecast from Channel 8 meteorologist Juliana Mejia coming up. Our top story. Two people are dead after a shooting in Brandon. Deputies responded to a home on Burlwood Street last night around 5:30. News Channel 8's Ryan Arbogast was there.
19: The Hillsborough County Sheriff's Office is right now trying to figure out the circumstances that led a man and woman to be shot and killed. Now, they got a 911 call at about 5:45, a shots fired call. And when they swarmed this neighborhood, they found a woman dead and a man clinging to life who later died at the hospital.
18: Names of the victims not yet released. The weather pattern that put the city under a heat advisory Thursday continues today.
20: Thursday saw the heat index in Brooksville reach 114. It was 111 at Davis Islands in Tampa. Nicole Carlisle with the National Weather Service in Ruskin says this kind of heat means taking precautions.
21: As much as you can, you know, stay indoors, take breaks if you have to be outside.
20: The city of Tampa is opening 4 cooling centers today at Barksdale Adult Center, George Bartholomew Center, Reagan Park Center, and Kate Jackson Community Center. 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
18: Today is Juneteenth, the federal holiday commemorating the end of slavery in the United States. Hillsborough County officials raised the Juneteenth flag at the county center on Thursday. Commissioner Gwen Myers led the drive to establish Juneteenth as a day off for county workers. She says it's a solemn reminder of history.
1: For many black families across America, this season is also a reflection of resiliency, of sacrifices made in silence.
18: Events marking Juneteenth include the Tampa Police Department's Juneteenth block party at the Fair Oaks Recreation Complex from noon to 4, and the Juneteenth celebration at the Ritchie Suncoast Theater in Newport Ritchie, starting at 7 p.m. An administrative law judge is recommending the reinstatement of a Martin County schoolteacher who posted disparaging comments about the late Charlie Kirk on social media.
3: Matthew Theobald's Facebook post, in which he describes the religious conservative activist as a racist, misogynistic, fear-mongering neo-Nazi, led to his termination. But Judge Jody Ann Livingstone has ruled Theobald did not commit a serious offense that warranted the punishment. She says the post did not explicitly target students. School district leaders had said the comments directly affected school operations and compromised his ability to teach students fairly. Livingstone says the teacher should get his job back at the Spectrum Academy, along with back pay and benefits. The school board will make the final decision. Joel Malkin, News Radio WFLA.
18: The city of Tampa is taking steps to stop development near a cemetery. City Council voted to look into buying land in West Tampa near the Marti Cologne Cemetery. Some residents are worried a developer may build homes on the land that might still contain the remains of over 1,000 people. The ninth man scheduled to be executed in Florida this year would also be the oldest. 74-year-old Dusty Spencer, scheduled to die by lethal injection next week for murdering his wife 34 years ago in Orange County. His spiritual advisor, Jeff Hood, describes the state's pending action as a nursing home execution.
22: The fact that Dusty Ray Spencer is being executed at his age and his health says everything we need to know about how haywire this entire system has gone.
18: Another 74-year-old inmate is scheduled to die in mid-July. Tampa Bay traffic and weather coming up. Next news update in 30 minutes. I'm Chris Trankman, News Radio WFLA.
2: Pretty much accident, incident, and delay free around the Tri-County area. Just a little volume building on 75 northbound after I-4. 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
12: Happy Friday. A heat advisory is in place from 11 a.m. to 7 p.m. today because of heat index values getting upwards of 108 plus degrees. Most of us will see a mix of sun and clouds, feel a bit of a breeze at times throughout the day as well, with then a 30% chance of some isolated showers and storms that may develop along the coast but will quickly drift inland. Because of this onshore wind pattern continuing but some better moisture on the way into the weekend, there is a chance to wake up to some isolated showers and storms for your Saturday morning. I'm ex-Federal Rate Meteorologist Juliana Mejia.
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9: 94 with a few clouds. We're under a heat advisory. The Max Defender 8 forecast just ahead. I'm Gordon Bird. Our top story, a change in the wind and a lack of rain mean dangerous heat. We're under a heat advisory until 7 this evening. Nicole Carlisle with the National Weather Service office in Ruskin says humidity will make it feel more uncomfortable the closer you are to the water.
10: You have the higher dew points, higher moisture in the air, closer to the water, so right along the coast.
9: Similar conditions expected tomorrow. The city of Tampa is opening cooling stations at Barksdale Adult Center, George Bartholomew Center, Reagan Park, and Kate Jackson Community Center from 11 a.m. to 7 p.m. on Friday. An actor best known for his roles in the movies Elf and Couples Retreat has been arrested in Tampa. News Channel 8 reports 58-year-old Faison Love was charged with criminal contempt of court. Records show a paternity case involving Love that goes back to 2019. Most of the records in that case are sealed. Florida's senior U.S. senator taking a wait-and-see approach to President Trump's memorandum of understanding with Iran. Rick Scott says this is not the peace deal, which is what they'll be working on for the next 60 days.
11: I applaud what he's trying to do. I don't think it's easy. And I think we have to save judgment until we get the final deal.
9: The senator doesn't like the idea of the U.S. giving Iran access to its frozen assets unless they pay our country for the cost of war. U.S. Central Command says our Navy is no longer enforcing a blockade of the Straits of Hormuz, but they're keeping ships in the area just to make sure that the agreement is followed. The Supreme Court is endorsing a marijuana user who challenged a federal law that bars people who use illegal drugs from having firearms. The 9-0 vote from the court does not invalidate the law, but it'll make harder for prosecutors to use it. Judges rejected the federal government's claim that anyone who uses marijuana is a danger to others and determined the invocation of the law infringed upon Ali Hemani's Second Amendment rights. Pinellas Park officials say keep boiling the water until sometime tomorrow. I'm Gordon Bird, News Radio WFLA.
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15: Vehicle fire in Polk County, I-4 westbound before Old Grade Road. That's blocking the left-hand lane.

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3: Ryan Gorman here with Denny from Craft Body Scan to talk about the incredibly important work they do and their couple's heart and lung scan. So, Denny, I got a scan done. I sent my mom to get a scan done. So I'm familiar with what a scan actually does. But for those who might have questions, give us an overview.
4: Yeah, this is super easy, right? Heart disease is the number one killer of men and women in the United States. And lung cancer is the most common and most deadly cancer. And so the idea of getting a preventive CT scan is just to do a quick check to see if you have one of those conditions. And the CT machine can see inside the heart. And do you have a 90% blockage in the Widowmaker? Or do you have a calcium score of zero and you have no blockages? Same thing with the lungs. If you had a tumor in there, the outcome of cancer is so much better if you can find it in the early stages. So it's all about prevention.
3: What stood out to me, too, during my experience was how simple it was to get the scan, how easy and how fast it all went.
4: Yes, that's the best part. 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There's no needles. It's not a claustrophobic tube. It's a big donut. You lay down on the little bed and the ring passes by you a couple times and the whole process takes about 3 minutes. And the idea is about a week later, you're going to get those results and you're going to know what's going on inside your body.
3: So where can everyone go to get that appointment for their couple's heart and lung scan?
4: All right. So if you're ready to get the scan, it's super simple. 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You can put your basic information in there. And when you get to the end to check out, we're going to lower the cost from over $1,000 for the scan to $99 for two people. So that's $99 for two people to get their heart and lung scan.
3: Again, togetherwescan.com is the website, or you can call 813-851-1000. 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
10: Well, we have so much we have to cover. Tulsi Gabbard just dropped another bombshell, which makes the bombshell she dropped last week make more sense. I have to go through that, but also we are getting reports now that the audio I played for you is real. I'm going to give you the full translation, what it means. Not anything good, but the New York Post is now verifying that it is coming from the IRGC. How Trump is going to respond is going to be interesting here. On the day that we're supposed to have the peace deal signed and moving forward, it'll be interesting to see if he moves forward now. More on that next.
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14: Good morning. I'm Chris Trankman. Your Tampa Bay forecast. A heat advisory from 11 to 7. Partly cloudy and humid with an afternoon thunderstorm. High 94. Traffic and your complete forecast from Channel 8 meteorologist Juliana Mejia coming up. Our top story. Two people are dead after a shooting in Brandon. Deputies responded to a home on Burlwood Street last night around 5:30. News Channel 8's Ryan Arbogast was there.
15: The Hillsborough County Sheriff's Office is right now trying to figure out the circumstances that led a man and woman to be shot and killed. Now, they got a 911 call at about 5:45, a shots fired call. And when they swarmed this neighborhood, they found a woman dead and a man clinging to life who later died at the hospital.
14: Names of the victims not yet released. The weather pattern that put the city under a heat advisory Thursday continues today.
16: Thursday saw the heat index in Brooksville reached 114. It was 111 at Davis Islands in Tampa. Nicole Carlisle with the National Weather Service in Ruskin says this kind of heat means taking precautions.
17: As much as you can, you know, stay indoors, take breaks if you have to be outside.
16: The city of Tampa is opening 4 cooling centers today at Barksdale Adult Center, George Bartholomew Center, Reagan Park Center, and Kate Jackson Community Center. 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
14: Today is Juneteenth, the federal holiday commemorating the end of slavery in the United States. Hillsborough County officials raised the Juneteenth flag at the county center on Thursday. Commissioner Gwen Myers led the drive to establish Juneteenth as a day off for county workers. She says it's a solemn reminder of history.
18: For many black families across America, this season is also a reflection of resiliency of sacrifices made in silence.
14: Events marking Juneteenth include the Tampa Police Department's Juneteenth Block Party at the Fair Oaks Recreation Complex from noon to 4, and the Juneteenth celebration at the Ritchie Suncoast Theater in Newport Ritchie, starting at 7 p.m. An administrative law judge is recommending the reinstatement of a Martin County schoolteacher who posted disparaging comments about the late Charlie Kirk on social media.
12: Matthew Theobald's Facebook post, in which he describes the religious conservative activist as a racist, misogynistic, fear-mongering neo-Nazi, led to his termination. But Judge Jody Ann Livingstone has ruled Theobald did not commit a serious offense that warranted the punishment. She says the post did not explicitly target students. School district leaders had said the comments directly affected school operations and compromised his ability to teach students fairly. Livingstone says the teacher should get his job back at the Spectrum Academy, along with back pay and benefits. The school board will make the final decision. Joel Malkin, News Radio WFLA.
14: The city of Tampa is taking steps to stop development near a cemetery. City Council voted to look into buying land in West Tampa near the Marti Colon Cemetery. Some residents are worried a developer may build homes on the land that might still contain the remains of over 1,000 people. The ninth man scheduled to be executed in Florida this year would also be the oldest. 74-year-old Dusty Spencer, scheduled to die by lethal injection next week for murdering his wife 34 years ago in Orange County. His spiritual advisor, Jeff Hood, describes the state's pending action as a nursing home execution.
19: The fact that Dusty Ray Spencer is being executed at his age and his health says everything we need to know about how haywire this entire system has gone.
14: Another 74-year-old inmate is scheduled to die in mid-July. Tampa Bay traffic and weather coming up. Next news update in 30 minutes. I'm Chris Trankman, News Radio WFLA.
8: Polk County vehicle fire, I-4 westbound before Old Grade Road. Everything's off to the left shoulder. And a crash in Lakeland on Florida Avenue south after Fitzgerald Road, blocking the left lane. 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
20: Happy Friday. A heat advisory is in place from 11 a.m. to 7 p.m. today because of heat index values getting upwards of 108 plus degrees. Most of us will see a mix of sun and clouds, feel a bit of a breeze at times throughout the day as well, with then a 30% chance of some isolated showers and storms that may develop along the coast but will quickly drift inland. Because of this onshore wind pattern continuing but some better moisture on the way into the weekend, there is a chance to wake up to some isolated showers and storms for your Saturday morning. I'm XFN 8 meteorologist Juliana Mejia.
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5: The U.S. is back in action today facing Australia, and Anthony Robinson says Team USA has the attitude to do something special this World Cup.
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8: Good morning, I'm Chris Trankman. Your Tampa Bay forecast, a heat advisory from 11 to 7, partly cloudy, humid with an afternoon thunderstorm and a high 94. Our top story, planned talks to finalize the Iran peace deal have been canceled, leaving many issues unresolved.
9: President Trump warns bombs will drop once more if this period of talks fails to produce a deal he likes. And while the Memorandum of Understanding affirms that Iran must not obtain a nuclear weapon, the final status of the country's nuclear program is to be determined. Iran has always insisted it has the right to enrich uranium for peaceful purposes. The U.S. government disagrees. Jonathan Savage, Fox News.
8: An international tankers association says shipping operations in the Strait of Hormuz will not return to normal until dozens of mines are cleared. The director of Intertanko says the Middle East shipping lane is blocked with about 80 mines that still need to be removed. Residents in the U.S. now believe that artificial intelligence is the top threat in the country.
10: In recent years, more Americans feared big government over big tech. That's now shifted with the push for more data centers and as AI gets smarter. The latest Fox News poll shows 52% of voters now view big tech, not big government, as the greater threat to the nation's future. Most groups see it that way, except for very conservative voters and moms, who the Fox News poll shows still fear big government more. Jeff Manasso, Fox News.
8: The Obama Presidential Center celebrating its grand opening in Chicago. Former presidents Bill Clinton, George Bush, and Joe Biden were all in attendance. Banks, post offices, and government offices will be closed today. No mail will be delivered in recognition of Juneteenth, the holiday commemorating the end of slavery in the U.S. Tampa Bay traffic and weather coming up. Next news update in 30 minutes. I'm Chris Trankman. 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
15: Accident in Clearwater, US 19 southbound on the frontage road. After Gulf to Bay Boulevard at Harn Boulevard, that seems to be blocked off currently, but you can access US 19 southbound. 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

0: Happy Friday. A heat advisory is in place from 11 a.m. to 7 p.m. today because of heat index values getting upwards of 108 plus degrees. Most of us will see a mix of sun and clouds, feel a bit of a breeze at times throughout the day as well, with then a 30% chance of some isolated showers and storms that may develop along the coast but will quickly drift inland. Because of this onshore wind pattern continuing but some better moisture on the way into the weekend, there is a chance to wake up to some isolated showers and storms for your Saturday morning. I'm XFN 8 meteorologist Juliana Mejia.
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0: I want you to hear. I want you to hear something that is being released. Part of it is being released today for insiders, and it's coming out this month. Listen.
1: This was it. They were going to kill me too now.
2: A New York Times bestseller.
1: I had to do something. I had to fight. The doors opened wider. I was so young. Too young to die. But that didn't matter. I was standing on a front porch. I waved my weapon in the air and yelled at them. Everyone faces on the ground now. Nothing made sense. I had to get out of there. Who? What is happening?
2: This summer, experience the thriller like never before. Chasing Embers. Audiobook coming soon.
0: The audiobook is amazing. Why am I bringing this up this summer? Because it goes right to directly to knowing our history. But more than that, why did I just say you must have the original documents? Don't go to somebody else. Get the original documents. Tulsi Gabbard just released them. Those things could be pulled out of the system at any time. Okay. They can be disappeared overnight. They can be altered and you would never know it. I'm not saying any of this is going to happen with those documents. I'm just saying you have to start preserving original documents when it comes out, because that's the whole story here of Chasing Embers. Corporation gets involved. AI gets involved. You don't know necessarily the backstory. You kind of have to pick it and put it all together, but they have erased history. No one knows. I mean, they're living in America, or what was America, 80 years in the future from now. And in those 80 years, they don't know anything. And these kids are left to try to go find and piece things together and figure out who's the good guy, who's the bad guy, what really happened, what happened to our history, who are we? And they're looking for pieces of history. You must preserve this stuff in real time, please. 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
10: Good morning, I'm Chris Trankman. Your Tampa Bay forecast, a heat advisory from 11 to 7, partly cloudy and humid with an afternoon thunderstorm, high 94. Traffic and your complete forecast from Channel 8 meteorologist Juliana Mejia coming up. Our top story. Two people are dead after a shooting in Brandon. Deputies responded to a home on Burlwood Street last night around 5:30. News Channel 8's Ryan Arbogast was there.
11: And the Hillsborough County Sheriff's Office is right now trying to figure out the circumstances that led a man and woman to be shot and killed. Now, they got a 911 call at about 5:45, a shots fired call. And when they swarmed this neighborhood, they found a woman dead and a man clinging to life who later died at the hospital.
10: Names of the victims not yet released. The weather pattern that put the city under a heat advisory Thursday continues today.
12: Thursday saw the heat index in Brooksville reached 114. It was 111 at Davis Islands in Tampa. Nicole Carlisle with the National Weather Service in Ruskin says this kind of heat means taking precautions.
13: As much as you can, you know, stay indoors, take breaks if you have to be outside.
12: The city of Tampa is opening four cooling centers today at Barksdale Adult Center, George Bartholomew Center, Reagan Park Center, and Kate Jackson Community Center. 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
10: Today is Juneteenth, the federal holiday commemorating the end of slavery in the United States. Hillsborough County officials raised the Juneteenth flag at the county center on Thursday. Commissioner Gwen Myers led the drive to establish Juneteenth as a day off for county workers. She says it's a solemn reminder of history.
14: For many black families across America, this season is also a reflection of resiliency, of sacrifices made in silence.
10: Events marking Juneteenth include the Tampa Police Department's Juneteenth block party at the Fair Oaks Recreation Complex from noon to 4, and the Juneteenth celebration at the Ritchie Suncoast Theater in Newport Ritchie, starting at 7 p.m. An administrative law judge is recommending the reinstatement of a Martin County schoolteacher who posted disparaging comments about the late Charlie Kirk on social media.
15: Matthew Theobald's Facebook post, in which he describes the religious conservative activist as a racist, misogynistic, fear-mongering neo-Nazi, led to his termination. But Judge Jody Ann Livingstone has ruled Theobald did not commit a serious offense that warranted the punishment. She says the post did not explicitly target students. School district leaders had said the comments directly affected school operations and compromised his ability to teach students fairly. Livingstone says the teacher should get his job back at the Spectrum Academy, along with back pay and benefits. The school board will make the final decision. Joel Malkin, News Radio WFLA.
10: The city of Tampa is taking steps to stop development near a cemetery. City Council voted to look into buying land in West Tampa near the Marti Cologne Cemetery. Some residents are worried a developer may build homes on the land that might still contain the remains of over 1,000 people. The ninth man scheduled to be executed in Florida this year would also be the oldest. 74-year-old Dusty Spencer, scheduled to die by lethal injection next week for murdering his wife 34 years ago in Orange County. His spiritual advisor, Jeff Hood, describes the state's pending action as a nursing home execution.
16: The fact that Dusty Ray Spencer is being executed at his age and his health says everything we need to know about how haywire this entire system has gone.
10: Another 74-year-old inmate is scheduled to die in mid-July. Tampa Bay traffic and weather coming up. Next news update in 30 minutes. I'm Chris Trankman, News Radio WFLA.
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17: Crash in Wesley Chapel with lane blockage. State Road 56 westbound at Grand Cypress Drive. And one on State Road 54 westbound after Seven Springs Boulevard with lane blockage. 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
18: Tracking another heat advisory active through 7 p.m. today because of heat index values getting up to 110 degrees. On top of that, a 30 to 40% chance of mainly inland isolated to scattered showers and storms, some of which could be strong to severe, mainly because of the risk of damaging wind gusts. Looking ahead to Saturday morning, there's also a chance for a few, if not isolated, showers and storms in the morning hours, though mainly looking through the afternoon and evening for a 40% chance of rain, still staying hot in the low 90s. I'm XFN Rate meteorologist Juliana Mejia.
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2: It's match day number 2 for the U.S. today, and Sebastian Berhalter says playing at home means feeding off the support of the American fans.
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2: 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A win would put the Stars and Stripes in prime position to advance to the knockout round.
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4: Good morning, I'm Chris Trinkman. Your Tampa Bay forecast. A heat advisory until 7 p.m. Partly cloudy and humid with an afternoon thunderstorm. High 94. Our top story. Israel has announced a ceasefire with fighting in Lebanon.
5: And according to Israeli military officials, they're not going to be pulling out of these zones that they're currently occupying in southern Lebanon. Now, this ceasefire was brokered, according to a U.S. official, by the Qatari government, as well as with help from Iran. Of course, though, Iran has been supporting Hezbollah, so they have a hand in all of this. Now, right before the memorandum of understanding was signed between the U.S. and Iran, Israel struck Hezbollah positions near Beirut. And this really jeopardized the signing of that deal.
4: Max Gordon reporting. An effort by the Trump administration to get rid of animal testing has led to freedom for hundreds of beagles in Wisconsin.
6: Who let the dogs out? Ridgeland Farms releasing the last 475 beagles from its controversial research breeding facility. With Health Secretary RFK Jr. announcing a new NIH office to speed the transition from animal testing to modern human-based science. D.C. U.S. attorney and dog lover Janine Pirro tells Fox.
7: What we're trying to do is make sure that people know that animal testing is not needed anymore with AI.
6: With her two new family members, Snoopy and Lucy. They've never seen the sun or touched the grass. Now to live happily ever after with her three standard poodles. Do they get along? Judge Janine says, I'll make sure they get along. Therese Crowley, Fox News.
4: Banks, post offices, and government offices will be closed today in recognition of Juneteenth, the holiday commemorating the end of slavery in the U.S. Summer officially starts on Sunday. Astronomers say the summer solstice will occur at 4:25 a.m. when the Earth's axis makes its northernmost tilt toward the sun. Tampa Bay traffic and weather coming up. Next news update in 30 minutes. I'm Chris Trankman, News Radio WFLA.
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10: Crash and Lutz on County Line Road westbound after Cypress Creek Road at Lake Haven Drive, and one on US 41 southbound at I-4 with possible left lane blockage. 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
12: Tracking another heat advisory active through 7 p.m. today because of heat index values getting up to 110 degrees. On top of that, a 30 to 40% chance of mainly inland isolated to scattered showers and storms, some of which could be strong to severe, mainly because of the risk of damaging wind gusts. Looking ahead to Saturday morning, there's also a chance for a few, if not isolated, showers and storms in the morning hours, though mainly looking through the afternoon and evening for a 40% chance of rain, still staying hot in the low 90s. I'm Max Defender 8 meteorologist Juliana Mejia.
13: Summer starts early in Florida, which means we get more beach time.

0: more sunshine, and more time to enjoy refreshing, sweet, and juicy Florida watermelon. The best part of summer is already here. Locally grown, fresh from Florida watermelon. There's sunshine in every bite.
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0: It's Father's Day weekend, and I don't know if you feel this way, but there are so many things I wish I would have said to my dad and my grandfather, and they aren't here now. So I wrote him a letter. What I'd say by the window. There's a chair by the window where the light comes in early, and I sit there sometimes before the house wakes up, before the world wants anything from me. And lately, that's where the two of you will find me, Dad, Grandpa. I don't know if you can hear this, never have exactly, but this weekend of all weekends, I find I have a few things to say. And the strange part is, now that I'm at the age that I am, I finally have the words for them. I just don't have the two of you here to hand them to. But let me try anyway. Dad, I understand you now. I'm sorry. The things I once took for hardness, I see them differently now from this point. That quiet at the end of the long day, the worry that you wore like a coat you never took off. I thought it was distance. It was love with its sleeves rolled up and too tired to say so. I know that now because I've worn the same coat. I've sat in the same silence, and some nights I catch myself sounding exactly like you, which I swore I never would, but to tell you the truth, it's the proudest I ever feel. There are questions I meant to ask. I figured there'd be time. What were you afraid of? What you wanted back before life narrowed the options down? Whether you knew, really knew, how much I was watching, taking notes, becoming you when neither of us was looking. What I would give for just one more ordinary afternoon. Nothing special. Grandpa, you taught me how to tell a story. You taught me the long view, that a man plants trees he'll never sit under. That you do the work whether anybody is keeping score. That there are people in this world who do things a certain way, a steady way, a decent way. And they don't even know that the reason they do it is you. It came down through me. And they never heard your name. But it's there. You're still here in the grain of things. And this Father's Day weekend, I want both of you to know Dad and Grandpa. I turned out all right. There were rough stretches that you would have hated to watch, but I came through them. The faith you handed me, sometimes without a word, just by the way you lived, held. And it's still holding. But that's not why I sat in this chair. I sat down not to tell you those things. I just sat down to say thank you. That's all. Just thank you. For more than I knew to thank you for. For the things I'm now only now old enough to see. I also wanted to tell you I can't wait to see you again. Not soon, hopefully. I mean, I have trees to plant. People who need me to be the man that you raised. But someday, someday, I'll find you both on a porch in heaven. In the light, in the window of a house I haven't seen. There with the ones who came before you, and I'll walk up those steps and we'll have all the afternoons we ever wanted. Nothing special. Just time enough at last to waste. Until then, thank you. I love you. I'll be carrying your name around a little while longer and truly trying to do it proud. You know, it's our fathers who teach us how to be fathers. But they do it without any words, usually. Usually we just learn by watching. But in our time, we can't take words like father for granted anymore and assume we all know what that means, because I don't know if we do. For a long time, I had a hard time describing what a father was. My father was abused by his father, and his father by his father. And my father decided he's not going to do that, but he didn't know how to be a good father. And so to make sure he didn't do it, he kind of just worked himself to death. A father is the kind of man the world almost never claps for. He gets up before the light. He goes to work that bores him so somebody smaller than him can chase the work that thrills them. He fixes things twice because the first fix didn't hold and nobody ever knows there was a first fix at all. And he carries the heavy end and lets his son carry the handle and tells him, good job. You did it. Good job. And he means it. That man is a father. We've gotten confused about what the word means. We think it means a strong jaw and a firm handshake. We think it means provision, and it does. But a checkbook is not a father. We think it means discipline, and it does. But fear is not a father. It's not the same as respect. And a man who is only feared has not finished the job. The truth is older than our dads, our grandparents, our country, older than Rome, written into us before we had a word for it. To be a father is to go first. To walk into the dark room ahead of the child and say, see, there's nothing in here. There's nothing to be afraid of, even though you might be freaked out of your mind. To be a father means to stand between your family and the storm and let the storm believe for at least one more night, this house is unbreakable. To be a father means to take the blow that was meant for them and then not mention it at dinner time. The father is somebody who tests the ice before anyone he loves ever steps foot on it. And you know, the strange holy thing about it is, I guess the thing that young men don't understand is that he does almost all of it in private. There's no audience for the 2 a.m. floor walking with a fevered baby dad. There's, you know, no one films the father who sits in the truck in the driveway for 10 minutes, swallowing a hard day, just collecting himself. So he can walk through that door as the man they need him to be instead of the man he feels like. The best fathering in the world, the best fathering the world has ever seen, happens when nobody is watching. And that's not a tragedy. That's the design. Dads are the load-bearing wall inside of the house. You don't decorate it. You don't admire it. You don't even know. Is that a load-bearing? You don't even know. You only notice it the day it's gone, and then you understand it was holding everything up. I want to say to my children, not for my sake, for somebody, I want them to know, this is what you're looking for. You know, even when you're fighting it, you don't actually want your father who lets you win. You want a father strong enough that when he tells you you're going to be all right, you believe him because you've seen him. You've watched him be all right before. You want to push against something that doesn't move so you can learn how strong you're becoming. Strive to become that, not loud, not rich, immovable in the things that matter, and gentle with the people you could crush. My daughters, all women, when you're looking for a man, don't be dazzled by the one who talks about love. Watch the one who just shows up. The dazzling ones are usually the ones that leave. The one that shows up on an ordinary Tuesday, who keeps the small promise about the small thing. who's the same man in the kitchen that he is in the crowd. That man will still be standing next to you in the hospital hallway 40 years from now. Because the fireworks fade. You're not looking for fireworks. You're looking for a hearth. And to the old men who are listening, I'm relating more and more to you every day. You're looking back now and you're counting the misses. You're counting the games you missed. The nights you were too tired. The words you said that were too sharp. The apology you owed and never quite delivered. Let me tell you something. The measure of your fatherhood was never the perfect days. It was that you stayed. You came back to the table. You kept laying down the road even when your own father never laid one down for you. That's the most heroic version of all. The man who builds the bridge he never got to cross. Take a minute, old man, to look at those who carry your name. They're standing on ground you cleared. They don't even see it. The same way you don't see air. That's how you know you did it right. Because a father is not a man at all. A father's a direction. He's the way the family faces. Long after he is gone, his children will reach for a word. And it will be his word. They'll face a storm. And they'll stand the way he stood. They'll hold their own child at 2 a.m. walking that same floor, and they'll understand him at last, and they will weep, and they will keep walking. That is the thing that lasts. A good father doesn't leave you money. He leaves you a way to be a man, a way to be loved, a way to stay. He spends his whole life pouring himself into people who won't understand the gift until he's no longer there to thank. But he does it anyway. That's what it means to be a father. It is the most ordinary, unglamorous, world-saving thing a man will ever do. Happy Father's Day. And Dad and Grandpa, again, thank you. Our sponsor this half hour is Super Sure. Somewhere in a secret location, only known to a handful of people, there is a warehouse filled with all kinds of things that make running a business annoying. Every unnecessary form, every confusing bill, every automated phone menu, every document that just could have been one page until somehow it became 37. And once a month, a group of executives get together and say, gentlemen, how can we make this even worse? Right? 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
18: Welcome back to the Glenn Beck program. Happy Father's Day to all of you fathers out there. I'm curious how you are celebrating Father's Day. I tell you what, this has been the way that I have celebrated Father's Day every single year I have been a father. There's usually a laundry list of about 5 million things that I have to do every single Father's Day. I am doing, number one, see if yours looks like my checklist. I am starting stage two of tree trimming and brush clearing, stage two on that. I am fixing my wife's car, which I don't know how this happens. Fathers, how does it happen every Father's Day? your wife's battery goes out and your kid needs new brakes. Every single Father's Day weekend. That's how mine always go. And number three on my checklist, the squirrels have gotten after my siding in my house again. Again, there is a huge, will the squirrels stay out of my house for 1 year and stay off the siding and give me at least one break? But I'm going to be patching that up as well. We have a lot of news. I was just going over with the insiders to look at this weekend. We still have an unresolved issue going on with Iran, supposedly with the IRGC shutting down traffic again. We're going to be looking at that. We looked at a Truth Social message from the president who said that he looks a little angry. He looks looks like he's down to his last with it. And he said, quote, they are. Actually, it's not the quote. He's not happy with the things, with the way things are going right now. So we'll see where that happens as well. A whole lot more as per usual with every weekend. I just hope you have a wonderful, wonderful Father's Day weekend. Maybe we can get rid of some of the squirrels. Maybe some of the kids' cars will not break. Maybe next year. See you later. Have a good weekend.
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0: From America's Revolutionary War to Israel's fight for survival in 1948, both nations have faced moments that has tested their courage. Two countries founded by a covenant with God, but all the while men have tried to destroy them, yet freedom endured. In October of 1985, President Ronald Reagan delivered these remarks about America's commitment to stand with Israel.
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19: Guaranteed human. 90 and partly cloudy. The Max Defender 8 forecast just ahead. We are under a heat advisory until 7 this evening. I'm Gordon Bird. Our top story, we could see another dangerously hot afternoon. That heat advisory could bring us heat index figures of 105 to 110. Meteorologist Nicole Carlisle with the National Weather Service in Ruskin says winds off the Gulf add to the humidity and push away afternoon showers.
20: We have the higher dew points, higher moisture in the air, closer to the water, so right along the coast.
19: The city of Tampa has four cooling centers open today. They're at George Bartholomew Center, Reagan Park Center, Barksdale Adult Center, and the Kate Jackson Community Center. Two people dead after a shooting in Hillsborough County. It happened in Brandon on Burlwood Street Thursday afternoon. A woman found dead at the scene. A man was taken to the hospital. Deputies say it appears to be domestic and all parties have been accounted for. Hillsborough County officials raised the Juneteenth flag at County Center Thursday in honor of the day commemorating the end of slavery in the United States. Commissioner Gwen Myers was there. She led the drive to make Juneteenth a county holiday 5 years ago.
21: Hillsborough County became the first county in the state of Florida to recognize Juneteenth as a holiday.
19: Juneteenth is also a federal holiday, but not a state holiday. Today's events include the Tampa Police Department Juneteenth Block Party going on right now until 4 o'clock at the Fair Oaks Recreation Complex and the Gulfport Community Celebration at Tomlinson Park from 5 p.m. to 9 p.m. this evening. The University of Florida Board of Trustees could vote Monday on making Dr. Stuart Bell the interim president. That's happening as the State Board of Governors is delaying its final vote on Bell's confirmation. The U.S. and Iran postponing talks to finalize details on the future of the nuclear program as fighting continues between Israel and Hezbollah.
22: President Trump is here at the White House. No public comments right now from him on what's going on between Israel and Lebanon specifically, and the vice president's office putting out a statement about that trip to Switzerland that was canceled. I want to read it in part. It says, the logistics of these negotiations have never been simple or predictable, as now the vice president is not departing tonight. But as his office mentioned, those logistics, we've learned about those four Israeli defense soldiers who were killed by Lebanese forces. Israel retaliated. The president yesterday, meaning Trump, noted he expected a complete ceasefire, including at Lebanon and Israel.
19: Fox's David Spunt at the White House. Heavy downpours expected across the southeast as the remnants of Tropical Storm Arthur continue dumping heavy rain on the Gulf Coast. In Stone County, Mississippi, Chrissy Martin says the water is waist deep in her RV park and she's lost everything.
23: I haven't even grasped it. I have nowhere to go. So I'm homeless and on the streets now. I haven't even comprehended that yet.
19: Southern parts of Mississippi and Alabama could get the hardest hit. Several Florida panhandle counties are under a flood watch until 7 tonight, our time. A Martin County teacher feels vindicated after an administrative law judge recommends he go back in the classroom. Matthew Theobald was suspended after posting that slain conservative activist Charlie Kirk was, quote, a racist, misogynistic, fear-mongering neo-Nazi. The judge ruled that Theobald did not commit a serious offense or target students. The social studies teacher at Spectrum Academy spoke with CBS 12 in West Palm Beach after that ruling.
24: It's about standing up for what you believe in and making sure that what happened to me doesn't happen to other teachers.
19: School district leaders say the comments affected school operations and compromised his ability to teach students fairly. The school board will have the final say. At the World Cup, Team USA takes on Australia at 3 this afternoon in Seattle. Scotland and Morocco face off at 6 p.m., followed by Brazil versus Haiti and Turkey versus Paraguay. Tampa Bay traffic and weather moments away. Our next news update in 30 minutes. I'm Gordon Bird, News Radio WFLA.
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18: Accident with left lane blockage in Wesley Chapel, State Road 56 westbound at Grand Cypress Drive, and one at 41 southbound at I-4 blocking a left lane. 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
1: Tracking another heat advisory active through 7 p.m. today because of heat index values getting up to 110 degrees. On top of that, a 30 to 40% chance of mainly inland isolated to scattered showers and storms, some of which could be strong to severe, mainly because of the risk of damaging wind gusts. Looking ahead to Saturday morning, there's also a chance for a few, if not isolated, showers and storms in the morning hours, though mainly looking through the afternoon and evening for a 40% chance of rain, still staying hot in the low 90s. I'm XFN Rate meteorologist Juliana Mejia.
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3: 91 and partly cloudy, the full Max Defender 8 forecast coming up. I'm Gordon Bird. Our top story, we're under a heat advisory again. Until 7 this evening, the heat index could reach 105 to 110 today. Advice includes staying indoors if you can, drinking fluids if you can't. Celebrations across the state for Juneteenth commemorating the end of slavery. The name refers to the day when an Army major ordered the enforcement of the Emancipation Proclamation in Texas right after the end of the Civil War.
4: It's a day of remembering and also honoring the importance of the contribution of those who came before us.
3: North Miami Mayor Alex DeSilamy. Tampa's event going on right now until 4 p.m. at the Fair Oaks Recreation Complex. There are Juneteenth events tonight in Gulfport and Newport Richey, among other places. Juneteenth is a federal holiday and a local holiday in many areas, but not an official state holiday. A former University of Miami football player charged in a deadly crash making a court appearance today in Pinellas County. 21-year-old Adarius Hayes is accused of killing a woman and two children in Largo in May of last year. The victim's mother, Sheena Solomon, says she can't stay angry.
5: I don't hold animosity to anyone. I'm hurt, but at the end of the day, anger is not going to bring my kids back.
3: Hayes is accused of speeding and driving recklessly through traffic on Ridge Road, going nearly 80 in a 40, a 4-year-old and a 10-year-old among the victims. The University of Florida's next president could start working as soon as next week. The Board of Trustees could vote Monday to have Dr. Stuart Bell named interim president. That's happening as the State University System Board delays Bell's confirmation because of concerns about how much authority the UF board chair has in the hiring process. Two state troopers fired after getting arrested in Osceola County. They allegedly charged the Champions Gate Community Development District for off-duty security work they never performed. I'm Gordon Bird, News Radio WFLA.
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9: Accident in Hillsborough County if you're on I-4 eastbound off-ramp to southbound 75. Off-ramp is partially blocked. No worries, though. You can still get to the off-ramp. Just some slowdowns in the area. 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
11: Tracking another heat advisory active through 7 p.m. today because of heat index values getting up to 110 degrees. On top of that, a 30 to 40% chance of mainly inland isolated to scattered showers and storms, some of which could be strong to severe, mainly because of the risk of damaging wind gusts. Looking ahead to Saturday morning, there's also a chance for a few, if not isolated, showers and storms in the morning hours, though mainly looking through the afternoon and evening for a 40% chance of rain, still staying hot in the low 90s. I'm Max Defender 8 meteorologist Juliana Mejia.
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0: could surpass 110 degrees. Advice includes staying indoors and keeping an eye on loved ones and pets. The city of Tampa operating 4 cooling centers this afternoon. A Pasco County mom is at her son's bedside after a crash last Friday that left him in a medically induced coma. Jackie Almeida tells News Channel 8, 10-year-old Asher Thompson had some kind of confrontation before barreling out of a Circle K parking lot on his bike onto busy State Road 52.
1: Asher got scared and ran out and just jumped on his bike and just went. He wasn't even thinking.
0: FHP says the boy was struck by 2 cars. He's at St. Joseph's Children's Hospital in Tampa. Doctors have told Almeida that even if Asher survives, he'll need 24-hour care. Almeida says she's been praying for a miracle and yelling at God. Today is Juneteenth, the federal holiday commemorating the end of slavery in the United States. Hillsborough County officials raised the Juneteenth flag at County Center Thursday. Commissioner Gwen Myers led the drive to establish Juneteenth as a day off for county workers. She says it's a solemn reminder of history.
2: For many black families across America, this season is also a reflection of resiliency, of sacrifices made in silence.
0: The Tampa Police Department is holding its Juneteenth block party right now at the Fair Oaks Recreation Complex until 4 o'clock. The Juneteenth celebration at the Ritchie Suncoast Theater in Newport Ritchie gets underway at 7 this evening. Israel and Hezbollah agree on a ceasefire to halt fighting in Lebanon, according to multiple reports, after the two sides shared attacks overnight and tested the U.S.-Iran deal. The U.S. back on the pitch this afternoon to battle Australia in the World Cup in Seattle at 3 p.m. I'm Gordon Bird, News Radio WFLA.
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7: 50th Street southbound after Causeway Boulevard to Madison Avenue. All lanes are closed there due to an accident. Also another crash. State Route 60 westbound is closed between Turkey Creek Road and Dover Road. 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Chef Justin with Fresh from Florida is here reminding you that the best part of summer is already here. Locally grown Fresh from Florida watermelon. Fresh from Florida. There's sunshine in every bite. Katie Wilkins, News Radio WFLA.
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9: Tracking another heat advisory active through 7 p.m. today because of heat index values getting up to 110 degrees. On top of that, a 30 to 40% chance of mainly inland isolated to scattered showers and storms, some of which could be strong to severe, mainly because of the risk of damaging wind gusts. Looking ahead to Saturday morning, there's also a chance for a few, if not isolated, showers and storms in the morning hours, though mainly looking through the afternoon and evening for a 40% chance of rain, still staying hot in the low 90s. I'm Maxa Federate meteorologist Juliana Mejia.
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15: Welcome back in to Clay and Buck. We're joined by our buddy Alex Berenson. He's got a new book out, The Fatherhood

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3: Welcome back in. Father's Day, 2 days away. I do think that conversation is big culturally, and I was just looking. Every time we talk about dads, and I think Alex said it, I do not know enough about the way that family law is structured. And fortunately, I have never had to be involved in any family law related aspects of the court. But the number of dads of all different backgrounds that tell me if you ever get involved in a custody battle, if you are ever involved in divorce or figuring out what alimony is going to look like or what child support is going to look like, that much of it is broken and still designed as if we lived in the 1950s. And so I do think there's probably worthy for some of you out there that want to do deep dives. I do think there's a story to be told there. But big picture, Buck, culturally, the idea that dads don't matter, I think, has to be pushed back aggressively. And it isn't an insult to single mothers to say that dads matter a great deal. And I feel like a lot of times they're put at loggerheads and there's a unwillingness to talk about dads for fear of upsetting single moms.
7: Look, without dads, civilization is not possible. Without dads, who is there to deal with the wolf pack that is circling in the woods around the cabin? You know, without dads, we don't have the rough and ready men on the wall so that we can sleep soundly at night. And that should be reflected in our culture. That should be reflected in our conversation. And in no way is that a put down of women. That is just crazy talk.
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13: Guaranteed human.
14: 93 and partly cloudy, heat advisory still in effect. The Max Defender 8 forecast coming up. I'm Gordon Bird, our top story. Tampa Bay could see another dangerously hot afternoon. We're under that heat advisory until 7 p.m. Heat index figures could reach 110 again. Meteorologist Nicole Carlisle with the National Weather Service in Ruskin says winds off the Gulf add to the humidity and push away the rain.
15: We have the higher dew points, higher moisture in the air, closer to the water, so right along the coast.
14: The city of Tampa has four cooling centers open today at George Bartholomew Center, Kate Jackson Community Center, Reagan Park Center, and Barksdale Adult Center. Hillsborough County officials raised the Juneteenth flag at the county center Thursday in honor of the day commemorating the final end of slavery in the United States. Commissioner Gwen Myers was there. She led the drive to make Juneteenth a county holiday 5 years ago.
16: Hillsborough County became the first county in the state of Florida to recognize Juneteenth as a holiday.
14: Juneteenth is also a federal holiday, but it's not a state holiday. Today's events include the Tampa Police Department Juneteenth Block Party. That's going on for a couple of more hours at the Fair Oaks Recreation Complex. There's also the Gulfport Community Celebration at Tomlinson Park, starting at 5 this afternoon. The University of Florida Board of Trustees could vote Monday on making Dr. Stuart Bell the interim president. That's happening as the State University Board of Governors is delaying its final vote on Bell's confirmation. The U.S. and Iran have been postponing talks to finalize details surrounding the future of Iran's nuclear program.
11: President Trump is here at the White House. No public comments right now from him on what's going on between Israel and Lebanon specifically, and the vice president's office putting out a statement about that trip to Switzerland that was canceled. I want to read it in part. It says, the logistics of these negotiations have never been simple or predictable, as now the vice president is not departing tonight, but as his office mentioned, those logistics, we've learned about those four Israeli defense soldiers who were killed by Lebanese forces. Israel retaliated. The president yesterday, meaning Trump, noted he expected a complete ceasefire, including at Lebanon and Israel.
14: Fox's David Spunt. Meantime, multiple reports say Israel and Hezbollah have reached a ceasefire agreement to stop the fighting in Lebanon. Heavy downpours expected across the southeast as the remnants of Tropical Storm Arthur continue to dump heavy rain off the Gulf Coast. In Mississippi, resident Chrissy Martin says the water in her RV park is waist deep.
17: I haven't even grasped it. I have nowhere to go. So I'm homeless and on the streets now. I haven't even comprehended that yet.
14: The southern portions of Mississippi and Alabama could take the hardest hit. Several Florida panhandle counties are also under a flood watch until 7 o'clock tonight, our time. A Martin County teacher feels vindicated after an administrative law judge recommends he be put back into the classroom. Matthew Theobald was suspended after posting that slain conservative activist Charlie Kirk was several things, including racist and a fear-mongering neo-Nazi, in his words. The judge ruled he did not commit a serious offense or target students. The social studies teacher spoke with CBS 12 News after that ruling.
18: It's about standing up for what you believe in and making sure that what happened to me doesn't happen to other teachers.
14: School district leaders had said the comments directly affected school operations and compromised his ability to teach students fairly. The school board will have the final say. The United States back on the pitch today for its second match of the FIFA World Cup, facing Australia in about an hour in Seattle. This is Scott Muldoon. He's one of the excited fans.
19: I can't believe I'm able to get out here. We're from Nebraska, so we're middle of the country, United States. No chance to see things like this. We're excited that it's in our country.
14: Tampa Bay traffic and weather moments away. Our next news update in 30 minutes. I'm Gordon Bird, News Radio WFLA.
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21: Accident has a closure on State Route 60 westbound between Turkey Creek Road and Dover Road. Also another crash, 50th Street southbound. Lanes are closed after Causeway Boulevard to Madison Avenue. 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
22: Tracking another heat advisory active through 7 p.m. today because of heat index values getting up to 110 degrees. On top of that, a 30 to 40% chance of mainly inland isolated to scattered showers and storms, some of which could be strong to severe, mainly because of the risk of damaging wind gusts. Looking ahead to Saturday morning, there's also a chance for a few, if not isolated, showers and storms in the morning hours, though mainly looking through the afternoon and evening for a 40% chance of rain, still staying hot in the low 90s. I'm XFN Rate Meteorologist Juliana Mejia.
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3: Final hour of the week, Juneteenth edition. We are live here with you, Clay and Buck. We hope all of you are having fantastic Fridays. We are 1 hour away from a game that I believe is going to be watched in record numbers. Even in Seattle, people are losing their minds over the United States preparing to play against Australia. I'm going to be watching. Buck's going to be watching. We were talking about cultural and dad matters. For a long time, there was a lot of discussion, Buck, about whether soccer was ever going to matter in the United States. I think we have, and I understand there's still a marketplace out there, some in this audience, that are going to say, I hate soccer. I do think that soccer has arrived in earnest in the United States, and that this will be, other than the NFL playoffs, the most watched sporting event so far this year. And I can't wait. We're going to have a couple of friends over. We got television. I just turned it on downstairs. The scene with our friend Alexi Lawless as a part of the pregame festivities, like I just said, in Seattle, which is not, to me, no offense to the people in Seattle. If you ask me what is the most patriotic city in America, Seattle wouldn't be in my top 10. Yet everybody is decked out in their red, white, and blue, and there is an absolute festival-like atmosphere surrounding everything having to do with this game coming up. So I cannot wait.
7: I think, for those of you who are questioning my patriotism yesterday because of my prognosis for the
3: Benedict Buck
7: England
3: Sexton
7: national team. Look, I'm sorry. Some of us, yes, are we celebrating our 250th? Absolutely. But some of us still appreciate the greatness of the Magna Carta, of Shakespeare. Dare I say, even Clay, of the English common law that was the foundation for our own legal system and our Constitution itself. Some of us still have some respect for the mother country, and I don't think we have to forego all of that just because it's America's 250th. That is all to say, I'm putting my money on England to win this whole thing, because I think that that team is just nasty, man. I think that they are absolutely stacked. I think their front line is incredible. I think the way that the midfield uses those wings is absolutely in a class by itself. So, Clay, you know, people can make fun of my powdered wigs and my lobster back. I believe that's what my people were called in Boston at the time, the lobster backs
3: for their red coats. I need Buck AI'd into famous moments of Revolutionary War history, because I can't stop thinking about you as the Boston Tea Party was going on. You standing on the deck saying, easy, boys, easy, you brigands. There's no need for you to be tossing right. this tea into the harbor. Have some self-respect. Have some decency. This is a fun historical question. I think I may have mentioned it to you before, but somebody asked me this, I don't know, but like a decade, 15 years ago, and it rocked my world. Do you think that George Washington spoke with a British accent? Have you ever thought about this? Like, because we know what only people have spoken. When was our first recorded presidential? Oh, this is a good question. Do you know the answer? I don't know the answer to this. Who was the first president to be recorded making an audio address in some way? I think it probably would have been in the 1890s-ish, and then obviously we started to add video, film reels, things like that on top of it. So we really don't know what anyone spoke or sounded like for the first, I don't know, 100 years. And we tend to think, because we watch movies, first 100 years of America, whatever it was. We watch movies. But if you were a British colonial subject growing up in the United States, what would you have actually sounded like? Would George Washington have had a British accent? Or would he have sounded substantially different than the average British soldiers that he was fighting against? I don't know. I would love to know what that voice would have sounded like. The other thing I was doing, Buck, is as we are sitting here and it is America 250, George Washington visited one foreign country, Buck, in his life. He never went to Europe. Do you know what George Washington's ever where he went and visited outside of the continental United States. Kind of surprising. I assumed until I read this, I was like, well, probably because most of the founding fathers at some point in time went to Europe. Obviously, we talk about Benjamin Franklin, Thomas Jefferson, James Madison, James Monroe, people who had foreign affair backgrounds. I'm curious. I was kind of stunned. Foreign visit, I believe. Well, I'll tell you. Well, do you have a guess? I gave it away. He never went to Europe.
7: Wait, you're asking me where
3: George Washington left the continental United States only once in his life. Where did he go? This is a great trivia question. I didn't know this till recently. I was reading about it.
7: So the Caribbean, counts or does not count?
3: Caribbean counts.
7: Well, somewhere in the Caribbean.
3: He went to Barbados, where he caught a serious illness, almost died in 1751. They were traveling because his brother had tuberculosis, and the idea was the climate of Barbados would be better for him. While he was there, George Washington got smallpox, nearly died in Barbados. It was the only time that he ever left the continental United States in his entire life.
7: That's a fun
3: fact. That's a really... That's a rare fact. I mean, I didn't even know that. I read it. By the way, Benjamin Harrison, I was close on the guess. 1890-ish was the first time we ever heard a president's voice being able to be recorded.
7: Important question for you. Daniel Day-Lewis is, I think, one of the finest living actors, period. I think he's one of the best actors alive today. I know he's retired now, basically, right? But did his weird, high, whispery voice during the Lincoln movie kind of ruin it for you? Even though people say that Lincoln's voice was somewhat high. Was it just too weird when he was all, well, we have to do the things we're doing? You know, it was up here?
3: I actually find it to be super interesting because, first of all, it appears to have been historically accurate. But also, it makes you wonder how many people that are lions of American history would be totally unelectable because of what their voice sounds like or how they look on television today because of the modern media environment that we're in. I think the answer is many of the greatest leaders we've ever had would not be capable of having the skill set to be elected today.
7: Well, for example, you know that George Washington did not have wooden teeth. That's absurd. He had, I believe it was whalebone teeth and or human teeth that were put in, like other people's teeth. Yeah, it's a real thing. Ivory, whalebone, these are the things. What were, check this out right now. What were Washington's teeth actually made of when you check this out? A mixture of human teeth, animal teeth, and carved ivory. Boom. I told you. Never doubt the Buckster. It was not wood, though. Think about that. Your wooden teeth, it would rot right out of your mouth. That is bizarre.
3: Yeah, the whole, this is one of the many things. I flagged this because I was trying to think of something super positive as we were going into, and I sent it to my son as well. The poorest Americans today are wealthier than the wealthiest people would have been in like 1920. And you've talked about status versus wealth and the way in which that it is often discussed. But I was thinking about that in the context of just being able to go to a dentist. This is from, this is really interesting. Average American today lives better than John D. Rockefeller, who I believe was the first billionaire. Elon Musk last week became the first trillionaire in the history of the United States. The first billionaire in the history of the world, I believe I'm correct, was John D. Rockefeller. And it's remarkable to think, even 100 years after the first billionaire, you, me, everyone out there listening to us right now has a higher quality of life than a billionaire, the first billionaire in the history of the world, in terms of medical care, in terms of ease of travel, in terms of lifestyle. We are all wealthier than John D. Rockefeller would have been 100 years ago.
7: You want to think about just how much diet, exercise, and longevity has changed. Clay, George from Seinfeld was like 30 when they started that show.
3: It's true.
7: That guy looks like he could be our dad in that show. And my dad. He was 30. Okay.
3: Yeah.
7: Things have changed. Things have changed a lot. You look at like old black and white photos of people from, obviously, when black and white photos were a thing, like 1920s, 1930s, and you see people who are in, you would think they're 60s. They're in their late 30s.
3: Cocoon. They were 50.
7: That's really freaked me out.
3: Correct me if I'm wrong, team. Wilford Brimley, that all the old people in Cocoon were turning 50, I think, at the time of that movie. So when you look at Wilford Brimley, that was a 50-year-old guy. I'll even take you a step further. Athletes, even guys that were considered to be supreme in their athleticism in general, you look at some of these guys, they look like they're 178 when they're pitching or when they're kickers or when they're offensive, defensive linemen in the NFL. It's kind of wild to see. So, yes, and don't even get me started on this is, it's summer. Buck, bathing suits? There is no difference hardly between the bathing suit that a 50-year-old mom wears and like her 23-year-old daughter wears. It used to be moms were like very mom. Like you were like, that's a mom. You can't even tell now. Like there are some, I see some people at beach, I'm like, that could be a mother and a daughter. That could be sisters. That could be, it's outrageous. So yes, there are a lot of positive things. Stacy's mom, there's even a song about her. I want to tell you, we'll take, I still want to get to CNN covering the algae in the reflecting pool like it is Watergate. They got people on there. They're taking water. 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I thought it looked pretty good. 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
7: Welcome back in here to Clay and Buck. Clay wanted to talk about this, and I do too. I just think this is fascinating. I will never feel sorry for CNN because I remember what that place was like at the height of Zuckerism over there, where Jeff Zucker was destroying it piece by piece, show by show, and turning it into a personal vendetta vehicle against Trump. And I mean that. It was very personal for him. Jeff and Trump knew each other from before, from when he was at NBC. And I even know somebody who overheard a Zucker-adjacent conversation about how CNN was going to go to war with Trump in 2016. So there's a whole thing here. So, yeah, CNN has completely self-immolated, and it gets what it deserves now. That all said, this is almost sad for them. CNN is reporting here on challenges to the reflecting pool of the National Mall. The reflecting pool renovations. This is 35. Play it.
15: The debris still floating through the water here. Lots of it. And I will point out that algae comes from microscopic spores. So that does not offer any proof that the algae is gone. What's more, that famous blue coating on the bottom. Look, right there is some of it. And this is one of the areas that has been passed over some. Same all the way around here. I've walked the rim here over and over again. There are very few places, John, where you can see this famous blue color even at all.
7: Algae gate, Clay? Is that what CNN has turned into? They're worried about the algae in the... They're doing full-blown news stories about the algae in the reflecting pool. They're covering it like the Pearl Harbor bombing.
27: It is really funny. I was there on Wednesday, and I thought it looked pretty good. I took a picture of it. I also went to college in D.C. You lived in D.C. for a while. The reflecting pool has had a lot of challenges for a while. If Trump had not tried to fix the reflecting pool, there is a 0% chance that CNN would have a live report from the reflecting pool. And this is one of those situations where there is criticism that is sometimes fair. There is also, and look, everyone is imperfect. You can say, hey, you know, it would have been a better choice if we did this, we did that. It's also the case that Trump has so broken some people's minds that anything that he touches, they become obsessed with. Did you see the footage of Jim Acosta standing outside of the Kennedy Center? And he compared, I know we had that audio earlier this week. I don't think we played it, but he compared Trump's name being pulled off of the Kennedy Center to the Berlin Wall coming down. Like, this guy's brain has been so broken by Trump that anything that involves Trump, the derangement syndrome has taken off to such an extent. And one easy way I think a lot of media people could respond to this is, would we have covered this as a story with a live reporter if Trump had never been involved at all? And look, I mean, I think the answer is 100% that that would have never happened. But this is where we are. Trump has broken the brains of CNN. It remains broken. I will say, if Paramount ends up buying CNN, Warner Brothers, which owns CNN, I do think that's one of the areas, Buck, where CNN could go back to sanity really quickly if you had an owner who came in and was willing to clean house. Now, whether they are or not, I'm not sure.
7: You're already starting another sports site. You don't have time, buddy, for another job. So don't start getting too crazy here. I think I do a good job too. I'm not going to lie. I think being a media executive, they should probably think about this more like people who are sports analysts are good at analyzing sports when they've actually done it a bit. I think being in media is a far better test in a lot of ways than people who have just been picking and choosing who gets to be in media their whole career. Just saying.
27: Also, 100% that's true. Also, you used to only have to compete with two or three channels. Now you have to compete with the whole internet. So it's a very different dynamic than it has been in the past. And I'm curious if they'll remake CNN. They should, but will they have the will to do it? We'll see. In the meantime, I will tell you all about our friends at the IFCJ and all of the incredible work that they are doing that I have seen for myself in Israel. Whether it is just building bomb shelters, whether it's feeding people who do not have enough to eat because they are dealing with the dangers constantly of missiles raining down, whether it's helping to protect elementary schools, hospitals, letting people be safe in them by putting hospitals in garages underground. The IFCJ is a nonprofit organization largely funded by Christians in the United States who want to help those of the Jewish faith dealing with immense difficulty. They've been on the ground for 45 years in Israel, helping the most vulnerable. And as America celebrates its 250th anniversary, the IFCJ recognizes the relationship with a USA Israel flag pen. Visit flagpenifcj.org. That's flagpenifcj.org.
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17: 93 and partly cloudy, the Max Defender 8 forecast just ahead. I'm Gordon Bird. Our top story, we're under a heat advisory again until 7 this evening, just as we were yesterday.

0: holiday in Florida. A Pasco County mom is praying for a miracle. Jackie Almeida's 10-year-old son is in a coma after getting struck by two cars a week ago on State Road 52. Almeida tells News Channel 8 the drivers aren't facing criminal charges.
1: They have to live with that for the rest of their life, and I feel awful for them, but it's not their fault. It's not anybody's fault.
0: Asher Thompson has been in an induced coma since the crash. Almeida says doctors have told her he'll need 24-hour care if he manages to survive. Israel and Hezbollah have reached a ceasefire, according to various reports, to stop fighting in Lebanon. It comes after the two sides traded attacks overnight, testing the strength of the U.S.-Iran deal. The University of Florida's next president could start work as soon as next week. The UF board's vice chair says they could vote Monday to name Dr. Stuart Bell interim president. That comes as the State University Board of Governors delays Bell's confirmation due to concerns about the influence of UF board chair Maury Hosseini in the hiring process. Two state troopers fired after getting arrested in Osceola County. They allegedly charged a Champions Gate Community Development District for security work they never performed. I'm Gordon Bird, News Radio WFLA.
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5: 50th Street southbound after Causeway Boulevard to Madison Avenue is still closed due to a crash there. Also, another closure, this one, State Route 60 westbound between Turkey Creek Road and Dover Road. Those lanes are closed due to a crash as well. 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
7: Tracking another heat advisory active through 7 p.m. today because of heat index values getting up to 110 degrees. On top of that, a 30 to 40% chance of mainly inland isolated to scattered showers and storms, some of which could be strong to severe, mainly because of the risk of damaging wind gusts. Looking ahead to Saturday morning, there's also a chance for a few, if not isolated, showers and storms in the morning hours, though mainly looking through the afternoon and evening for a 40% chance of rain, still staying hot in the low 90s. I'm XFN Rate Meteorologist Juliana Mejia.
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14: Welcome back in, Clay and Buck, here as we roll through the Friday edition of the program. 2 days in front of Father's Day. Leland Vittert, News Nation Chief Washington Anchor. This Sunday, News Nation will present an encore presentation of Born Lucky at 11 a.m. Eastern, hosted by Bill O'Reilly. Great book. I know we talked with you last time about that book, Leland, but team just told me, first of all, good to see you on video there, that you are in Normandy, where it is 8:30 p.m. in Europe, and you have spent the day touring some of the beaches of Normandy, as well as the cemetery there. because you were working on a story on a book, I believe, about the only father and son duo.

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6: Closing up shop today on Clay and Buck, and I'm actually going to ask our buddy here, Mr. Clay, to give us some of his thoughts as we head into the weekend and Father's Day, because Clay's going to be gone for 2 weeks, guys. It's going to be a, you're going to have a little bit of an extended Buckathon. Buckfest 2026 will be happening, leading us into the 250th celebration of America. And of course, unfortunately for some of us, England's possible win over us in soccer on the 4th of July, which is just, I'm just calling it now. That's where we are. Mr. Clay, what are you going to be up to? Anything you want to share with, he's going to be missing you guys so much, by the way. He's going to be calling me like, are they okay? Is the audience all right? How are they doing?
7: So first of all, happy Father's Day to all the dads out there. You, me, everyone who is doing their best. Also, we want to say thank you. We've been on now for 5 years.
6: Oh yeah.
7: I believe Father's
6: Day. This
7: is
6: our anniversary.
7: Actually, yeah. The 5 year anniversary of Buck and I coming on. We're going to be with you for a bunch of years to come, whether you like it or not. We are excited about how well things have been going and the things that we're adding to the program in the years ahead. We're excited to be sharing with you. I'm going to Hawaii. I have never been to Hawaii in my life. We are going to check it out, taking the family. When I get back, I've got a new media company that I'm working on hard. There'll be a lot of cool parts of that that are going to be overlapping with what you and I do. Cannot wait for that. But right beforehand, this is the only time. I got a kid who's obsessed with football, and it is football season all the time. They give them 2 weeks where they're not allowed to practice. So this is where we're going to get away. I got a kid starting college, so I'm going to get away for a little bit, and then right after America 250, I'll be back. Now, if something truly crazy happens, hopefully it'll be relatively calm. It's not like I'm going to be unreachable, but I'm excited about it. So going to get away a little bit.
6: Wasn't there like 3 days when you were out in a row a few years back when I think it was the three different indictments of Trump came down, like actual
7: yes.
6: indictments by prosecutors, and you happened to be on vacation? I think
7: everyone, and by the way, it wasn't even like long vacations, and they were all unexpected. Every one of the indictments that came down against Trump, I was out on those particular days. Yes. So hopefully it's relatively calm over the next couple of weeks. But in all seriousness, love the job. Looking forward to getting away for a little bit and checking out Hawaii, which I've heard is amazing. Never been.
6: Hawaii is incredible. I'm a huge fan. Obviously, like some people are like, well, but Honolulu is not as whatever. Hawaii is awesome. If you go to the right places, it's incredibly beautiful. And I just wish it wasn't so Democrat in its voting, but you know, you can't have, you know what, Clay? Nobody's perfect. And, Hawaii's got a lot of things going well for it. So I'm a particular fan of the Big Island, but it's a real jewel of a place. And I even tried to watch some of the Jason Momoa Hawaii series. You know what I'm talking about?
7: It's yeah. Like
6: they're speaking in like Hawaiian dialect and stuff.
7: Oh, okay. Yeah, they did that whole yeah, I mean, it's supposed to be like the story of Hawaii, right? White people arriving or whatever. Yeah, so I can't wait. I'm excited to see it. People have told me amazing things about it, so that's where I will be. You will be hosting the ship, keeping it afloat.
6: Do we people do this thing when you're out where they relay me sports questions to relay to you? Do we keep a box of those? Do we just want a moratorium? People will send me an email and be like, hey, can you ask Clay about, you know, Coach Hawkeye or whatever? Whatever it is. It's always some guy with a cool name from the South. Like, do you want those questions to be stacked up when you come back?
7: If there's truly something extraordinary on the sports front, I will record a talkback for you and send
6: there
7: it
6: we go.
7: In. To hopefully look, USA starts in 5 minutes. If we win, we can advance to the knockout stage and hopefully be able to beat Buck's beloved British team.
6: We're gonna beat these Aussies, by the way, and which is, I actually love Australian people. I really do. I think Australian people are some of the greatest people, but we're gonna smoke them in soccer even without Pulisic in. So that's an easy one. When we play my man Harry Kane and those Brits, we're gonna have a tough time. All right, everybody, have a great Father's Day. I'll be back with you Monday. We'll see you then.
0: Speaking truth and having fun. Clay Travis and Buck
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19: 93 and partly cloudy, the Max Defender 8 forecast just ahead. I'm Gordon Bird, our top story. Another dangerously hot afternoon arrives. We're under a heat advisory until 7 p.m. The heat indexes could reach as high as 110 or above. Thursday saw Brooksville hit 114. Meteorologist Nicole Carlisle with the National Weather Service in Ruskin says westerly winds add to the humidity and push away afternoon showers.
20: We have the higher dew points, higher moisture in the air, closer to the water, so right along the coast.
19: The city of Tampa has four cooling centers open at George Bartholomew Center, Reagan Park Center, Barksdale Adult Center, and Kate Jackson Center. Today is Juneteenth, the federal holiday commemorating the end of slavery. Hillsborough County Commissioner Gwen Myers spoke as officials raised the Juneteenth flag at County Center Thursday.
21: Of stories carried through generations and of the strength it takes to keep building legacies in a world that wasn't always built for us.
19: Tonight's events include the Gulfport Community Celebration at Tomlinson Park from 5 to 9 p.m. State Attorney General James Uthmeyer issuing a subpoena to Major League Baseball. He wants to know whether MLB discriminates against Christian players. This follows a report that MLB gave warnings to three San Francisco Giants pitchers who wore Bible verses on their caps for Pride Night. Pinellas Park has lifted its boil water notice. The city says you should run cold water at every tap for at least 5 minutes to make sure your water is safe. If you have a pet, wash their water bowls with soap before refilling them. And if you have an ice maker, throw out the current batch and the next one should be okay. Pinellas Park issued an alert after its main valve got shut off for a short time Wednesday. A 10-year-old boy struck by two cars on State Road 52 in Pasco County last week is hospitalized in a drug-induced coma. Asher Thompson's mother, Jackie Almeida, tells News Channel 8 she's praying for a miracle.
22: I literally had to walk out when the doctors are talking to me and go into the bathroom and just yell at God, like, please help me. Like, there's nothing more they can do and I can't lose him.
19: FHP says the boy rode his bicycle into traffic on State Road 52. One car struck the child and threw him into the path of another. Doctors say that even if he survives, he would require around-the-clock care. Israel and Hezbollah have reached a ceasefire agreement to stop the fighting in Lebanon. It comes after the two sides swapped attacks overnight, testing the strength of the U.S.-Iran deal. Also comes as talks between the U.S. and Iran were postponed. They were set for today in Switzerland. Logistical issues given as the reason. Italy's Prime Minister Giorgia Meloni is accusing President Trump of making up a story about her begging for a photo at the G7 summit this week. Meloni posted on social media pushing back against Trump's claims, saying there is one thing he must remember, neither I nor Italy ever beg. Songs by Bruce Springsteen and Bob Dylan making Esquire's list of the most American songs of all time.
23: We

0: According to the magazine, the list is a collection of songs that are distinctly American. Springsteen's 1980 track, The River, is recognized for describing the compromises required of the working class. Dylan's 1965 Highway 61 Revisited also made the list, with the magazine noting that his career has been an exploration of American music. Other songs on the list include Tom Petty's hit Free Fallin', Rock and Roll All Night by Kiss, The Beach Boys' Surf and Safari, and Aretha Franklin's Respect. I'm Mark Mayfield.
1: Team USA on the pitch in Seattle facing Australia in the World Cup. Other matches today include Scotland and Morocco, Brazil versus Haiti, and Turkey versus Paraguay. Tampa Bay traffic and weather moments away. Our next news update in 30 minutes. I'm Gordon Bird, News Radio WFLA.
2: Route 60 westbound between Turkey Creek Road and Dover Road. Currently, all lanes are closed due to an accident there. Accident blocking the right lane. I-70-275 southbound after 54th Avenue North. Also a slow ride. I-4 both east and westbound between 27 and World Drive. Also slow ride I-75 northbound between 19th Avenue Northeast and Gibsonton Drive. Katie Wilkins, News Radio, WFLA.
3: Tracking another heat advisory active through 7 p.m. today because of heat index values getting up to 110 degrees. On top of that, a 30 to 40% chance of mainly inland isolated to scattered showers and storms, some of which could be strong to severe, mainly because of the risk of damaging wind gusts. Looking ahead to Saturday morning, there's also a chance for a few, if not isolated, showers and storms in the morning hours, though mainly looking through the afternoon and evening for a 40% chance of rain, still staying hot in the low 90s. I'm Max Defender 8 meteorologist Juliana Mejia.
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0: Southeast expecting heavy downpours today because of remnants of Tropical Storm Arthur, especially Mississippi, Alabama, Georgia. Parts of the Florida Panhandle remain under a flood watch until 7-hour time tonight. Israel and Hezbollah agree to a ceasefire to halt fighting in Lebanon, according to several reports. That comes after the two sides traded attacks overnight. I'm Gordon Bird, News Radio WFLA.
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4: We're still working on an accident, State Route 60 westbound between Turkey Creek Road and Dover Road. Those lanes remain closed due to an earlier accident there. 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
5: Tracking another heat advisory active through 7 p.m. today because of heat index values getting up to 110 degrees. On top of that, a 30 to 40% chance of mainly inland isolated to scattered showers and storms, some of which could be strong to severe, mainly because of the risk of damaging wind gusts. Looking ahead to Saturday morning, there's also a chance for a few, if not isolated, showers and storms in the morning hours, though mainly looking through the afternoon and evening for a 40% chance of rain, still staying hot in the low 90s. I'm XFN Rate meteorologist Juliana Mejia.
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4: All right, 25 now till the top of the hour, 800-941-SEAN. 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I am just stunned and amazed at where we are. In terms of the country and the things that we talk about, we keep talking about it all the time. By the way, I want to remind you, our friends at Pure Talk, right now, $34.99, you get unlimited talk and text and high-speed data. And look, America doesn't stand for 250 years as a beacon of hope without the brave men and women that are willing to put their lives on the line to defend it. And to honor these patriots, remember, Pure Talk is a veteran-owned company, my cell phone provider, and they are now, with their customers, raising $250,000 for America's Warrior Partnership by the end of July. Now, this essential foundation stands on the front lines of preventing veteran suicide, and they do this by covering the basics: housing, access to VA benefits, transportation, counseling. In other words, tangible things that give veterans a hand up. Things, by the way, we usually promise them. And here's how you can help. 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You get

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0: Guaranteed human.
13: 93 and partly cloudy. Heat advisory remains in effect. The Max Defender 8 forecast just ahead. I'm Gordon Bird. Our top story, of course, the heat. We are under that heat advisory until 7 this evening. We could see heat indexes reach above 110 again, as they did yesterday in some locations. Meteorologist Nicole Carlisle with the National Weather Service in Ruskin says winds have been out of the west, and that's pushing away afternoon showers and bringing up the humidity.
14: We have the higher dew points, higher moisture in the air, closer to the water, so right along the coast.
13: The city of Tampa has four cooling centers open this afternoon at George Bartholomew Center, Kate Jackson Community Center, Reagan Park Center, and Barksdale Adult Center. Right now, heat indices are already reaching the 110 mark at MacDill Air Force Base. Meantime, South Florida is dealing with a heat advisory as well, and another day of bad air thanks to smoke from big brush fires.
0: Changing winds being blamed for moving the smoke particles near Weston, Pembroke Pines, Miramar, and Davie. National Weather Service meteorologist Robert Moyeda says there may be relief as early as Saturday as winds shift north and west.
15: Rain chances will increase, especially tomorrow. Tomorrow is probably the highest rain chances of the weekend.
0: There are traffic delays near Chrome Avenue and Northwest 41st Street, which is partially shut down due to low visibility. The Quarry 2 fire is expanded to 17,000 acres and is 75% contained. The Well fire spans 1,300 acres and is 50% contained. Wendy Grossman, News Radio WFLA.
13: Parts of U.S. 27, U.S. 41, and the Florida Turnpike are closed because the fire is getting too close. Hillsborough County officials raised the Juneteenth flag at the county center Thursday in honor of today, the day commemorating the final end of slavery. Commissioner Gwen Myers was there. She led the drive to make Juneteenth a county holiday 5 years ago.
16: Hillsborough County became the first county in the state of Florida to recognize Juneteenth as a holiday.
13: Today's events include the Gulfport Community Celebration at Tomlinson Park that starts in about an hour. Juneteenth is also a federal holiday, but not a state holiday. And State Attorney General James Uthmeyer has been at work today. He dropped the other shoe on Major League Baseball this afternoon. Uthmeyer is launching a formal probe on whether MLB is punishing Christian players by selective enforcement of uniform rules. MLB reportedly warned three San Francisco pitchers for etching Bible verses on their caps for Pride Night. A clash continues between the Palm Beach County Administrator and State CFO Blaise Ngolia over what is called wasteful spending by the CEO. Earlier this week, Ngolia announced the county overspent taxpayers' money by $443 million. Administrator Joe Abruzzo telling CBS 12 News,
17: "He's truly advocating that we eliminate hundreds of millions of dollars from our sheriff's office, which I don't believe that that's the right thing to do."
13: But Ngolia says the sheriff's budget was figured in.
18: "We are accounting for increased fire and law enforcement."
13: Still, Abruzzo wants the CFO to go over all of the items he claims the county is overspending. Israel and Hezbollah reach a ceasefire agreement to stop fighting in Lebanon after the two sides swapped attacks overnight, testing the strength of the U.S.-Iran deal signed by President Trump earlier this week. It also comes as talks between Iran and the U.S. that were set for today in Switzerland have been postponed. The White House says there were logistical issues. The second round of the U.S. Open underway in New York, the third major of the year taking place in Southampton. Wyndham Clark sitting atop the leaderboard after round one, currently still in first at last check. The cut line, two strokes over par. Gas averaging $3.62 a gallon across Florida per AAA. Tampa Bay traffic and weather moments away. Our next news update in 30 minutes. I'm Gordon Bird, News Radio WFLA.
19: As usual, slowdowns and delays this afternoon. Traffic not looking too bad heading across the Sunshine Skyway north or southbound. There is a road closure, State Road 60 westbound between Turkey Creek Road and Dover Road due to an earlier accident there. Other than that, looks like a pretty decent ride in and around the Tampa area today. Katie Wilkins, News Radio, WFLA.
20: Feeling the heat today again under partly cloudy skies. Feels like temperatures well above 100 degrees. A few scattered showers and storms inland that are tracking towards the East Coast. Most of our coastline is dry. We could see some strong storms as we head into the evening hours, which will be limited to northern areas and inland areas, some of which could produce some gusty winds and lots of lightning. Overnight, our lows will top out in the 80s, and we're going to expect another hot day as we head into our Saturday with feels like temperatures over 100 degrees. I'm Max Defender, meteorologist Zuleika Soler.
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3: 301 northbound at Selman Expressway. Use some caution there. The traffic lights are not working correctly. Also, there's a crash blocking two right lanes, I-4 westbound after McIntosh Road. This report is sponsored by Fresh from Florida. Summer starts early in Florida, which means we get more beach time, more sunshine, and more time to enjoy refreshing, sweet, and juicy Florida watermelon. The best part of summer is already here. Locally grown Fresh from Florida watermelon. There's sunshine in every bite. Katie Wilkins, News Radio, WFLA.
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5: Feeling the heat today again under partly cloudy skies. Feels like temperatures well above 100 degrees. A few scattered showers and storms inland that are tracking towards the east coast. Most of our coastline is dry. We could see some strong storms as we head into the evening hours, which will be limited to northern areas and inland areas, some of which could produce some gusty winds and lots of lightning. Overnight, our lows will top out in the 80s, and we're going to expect another hot day as we head into our Saturday with feels like temperatures over 100 degrees. I'm Max Defender, meteorologist Zuleika Soler.
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8: What's Mother Nature serving up? Stifling heat, dangerous lightning and thunderstorms, or a sunshiny blue sky day? Be prepared for whatever she dishes up. 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
12: Guaranteed human.
13: 93 with a mix of clouds and sunshine. We're still under a heat advisory for the next couple of hours. The Max Defender 8 forecast just ahead. I'm Gordon Bird. Our top story: the president says negotiations with Iran will start up soon. He also says he doesn't expect to start bombing Iran again. The president says oil is already making it out of the Strait of Hormuz.
14: Our country's doing so well. Those ships are flowing out of the Hormuz Strait like nobody's ever seen before, actually. There were a lot of them, about 700 of them, and they're pouring out. The oil is all over the place.
13: Speaking at Joint Base Andrews before heading to Camp David for the weekend, the president also thanked China's President Xi Jinping for not getting involved in the Iran conflict. President Trump also unveiled the new Air Force One before departing for Camp David, telling a crowd gathered at Joint Base Andrews the aircraft is something special. The luxury jet donated by the government of Qatar meant to bridge a two-year gap while Boeing modifies two new 747s that will eventually become the new Air Force One planes. President Trump reacting to the results of Washington, D.C.'s primary for mayor. Fox's Chad Pergram reporting from Capitol Hill.
15: Sparks could fly if D.C. voters pick Democratic nominee Janice Lewis-George as mayor this fall. D.C. lacks congressional representation. It's not a state. It's a federal enclave. President Trump is threatening action if Lewis-George wins.
16: Maybe we'd take back Washington, run it on the federal basis. We won't put up with it.
15: Lewis-George campaigned on fighting against the president, and she may have backup. A number of Democratic Socialist candidates are running for Congress in New York, Pennsylvania, and Florida.
13: Any attempt by the president to seize control of D.C. would likely trigger lawsuits. A federal judge will allow some challenges to President Trump's executive order targeting mail-in voting.
17: A federal judge in Boston ruling Democratic-led states and voting rights groups can move forward with challenges to President Trump's executive order, which looks to restrict mail-in voting ahead of the midterm elections. The judge writing postponing may inflict significant hardship on plaintiffs. The order includes the government creating a list of eligible voters, directing the U.S. Postal Service to deliver mail-in ballots only to those on the list. Plaintiffs argue it's unconstitutional, noting the Constitution allows states to oversee federal elections. But the judge also acknowledging there are many uncertainties as to how federal agencies will eventually implement the order, so it could be premature to challenge anything beyond November's midterms. Kristen Goodwin, Fox News.
13: State Attorney General James Uthmeyer issuing a subpoena to Major League Baseball demanding to know whether MLB discriminates against Christian players. This follows a report that MLB gave warnings to three San Francisco Giants pitchers who wrote Bible verses on their caps for Pride Night. Pinellas Park has lifted its boil water notice. The city says you should run cold water at every tap for at least 5 minutes to make sure your water is safe. If you have a pet, wash out the water bowl with soap. And if you have an ice maker, throw out the current batch and use the next one. Pinellas Park issued an alert after its main valve got shut off for a short time Wednesday. A 10-year-old boy struck by two cars on State Road 52 in Pasco County last week, hospitalized in a drug-induced coma. Asher Thompson's mother, Jackie Almeida, tells News Channel 8 she's praying for a miracle.
12: I literally have had to walk out when the doctors are talking to me and go into the bathroom and just yell at God, like, please help me. Like, there's nothing more they can do and I can't lose him.
13: FHP says the boy rode his bicycle into traffic on State Road 52. One car struck the child and threw him into the path of another. Doctors say even if he survives, he would require around-the-clock care. Tampa Bay traffic and weather moments away. Our next news update in 30 minutes. I'm Gordon Bird, News Radio WFLA.
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19: There's an accident blocking two right lanes, 301 southbound before Riverview Drive. Traffic lights working incorrectly, 301 northbound at Selman Expressway. And it's a slow ride right now, I-75 northbound between Paseo Almar Boulevard and Gibsonton Drive. Katie Wilkins, News Radio, WFLA.
20: Feeling the heat today, again, under partly cloudy skies. Feels like temperatures well above 100 degrees. A few scattered showers and storms inland that are tracking towards the East Coast. Most of our coastline is dry. We could see some strong storms as we head into the evening hours, which will be limited to northern areas and inland areas, some of which could produce some gusty winds and lots of lightning. Overnight, our lows will top out in the 80s, and we're going to expect another hot day as we head into our Saturday with feels like temperatures over 100 degrees. I'm Max Defender, meteorologist Zuleika Soler.
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0: All right, news roundup and information overload hour. Here's our toll-free number this Friday, 800-941-SHAWN, if you want to be a part of the program. 24 hours on Capitol Hill to save America. That's Front Page Magazine. It goes on to describe how, if you read the executive congressional report from the Judicial Accountability Project, here's what they found. Capitol Hill was quiet when we got there. Neither house was in session. Hallways, office buildings, 2 days later filled with lobbyists and special interest groups, deserted. And there they are on the ground and seeking out the few members that may be back early on the way in. This article, by the way, written by Daniel Greenfields, will join us in a second, goes on to say that, and this is the David Horowitz Center, our old friend David, God bless his soul, but they were explosive, but not in the way the machine would pick it up. And he tells this entire story about how ever since President Trump has taken office, there has been the use and abuse and corruption and weaponization of the Department of Justice. And sadly, all these judicial groups, all of these lawsuits, anytime Donald Trump tries to do anything, they take him straight to court. It doesn't matter that he'll lose the first time, the second time, the third time, win on the fourth turn. And if nothing else, they're just obstructionists preventing the president, a duly elected president, from doing the job that he was hired to do. So fast forward a little bit. That's where David Horowitz's Freedom Center developed a judicial accountability project. The idea is to break the stalemate, restore a framework of constitutional government, and they're on a mission to stop judicial activism and get the wheels of justice moving again. I don't know how you do it when you get liberal presidents. They put in judicial activists because they know what they can't get done at the ballot box or legislatively. They will use activist judges to do their work for them. Anyway, this all emerged out of a conversation with our old friend Louis Gohmert, who's going to join us also. And like a lot of important exchanges, you know, this happened on the sidelines. What does the Constitution say about judges? Who had once served as a state judge himself. The judges shall hold their offices during good behavior. Is there anything that can be done? Anyway, joining us, CEO of the David Horowitz Freedom Center, former with us, and that's Daniel Greenfield, also Congressman Louis Gohmert. Louis Gohmert, how long has it been, sir?
1: It's been too long. It's great to be talking to you, Sean. Thank you.
0: Do you miss Congress?
1: Only when I want to yell at people that are messing up the country.
0: Which means every minute of every day.
1: Quite a bit. Absolutely. Yeah.
0: Daniel, let's start with you. Tell us how the origins of this, and is this really something that can be accomplished and achieved?
2: Well, the judicial branch was supposed to be the weakest of the three branches of government. It's now the strongest because any one of 677 judges can override the president. And we get this headline every single week. Federal judge blocks President Trump on this. Federal judge blocks President Trump on that. And it's really the fault of Congress. Congress is supposed to have oversight over the judiciary, not just, you know, when you have the Senate doing its advise and consent thing with nominees. It's supposed to continue that. Right now you have judicial abuses happening on a constant basis, including straight up criminal behavior. I mean, everybody's heard the story about Judge Eleanor Ross, who was having sex in her chambers with a police official, and the judicial disciplinary system gave her a private reprimand in the file. So we have all sorts of abuses happening. The judiciary is failing to conduct discipline. That means it's the job of Congress to step in and actually discipline judges.
0: Well, I mean, we can't even get Republicans to agree on the SAVE Act, which would be proof of citizenship and voter ID. You know, Louis Gohmert, you worked in that bureaucratic institution. You know, it's like moving a glacier, for crying out loud. And there's not exactly men and women in either party. There's plenty that don't have any moral conviction, won't take any stands. They just care about the next election campaign.
1: Well, you're right about that. But the beauty of what we're proposing, this doesn't require the Senate. In fact, we talked to Ted Cruz and Senator Grassley, among others. The Senate actually tried to get in Boasberg and another judge, and invited them. They wanted to question them. They said, no, we're not coming. And I said, well, couldn't you subpoena them? And Senator Grassley said, it takes 60 votes from the Senate floor to do that. And he said, what does it take in the House? And I said, no, it only takes a majority of the Judiciary Committee to do that. He said, it's going to have to be the House. And that's all it takes, Sean. It takes a majority of the Judiciary Committee, issue the subpoena, force these judges to come in and testify, and ask them about their bad behavior, because it is atrocious. Some of these things, they're violating the law, and certainly violating ethical standards, and that will require a majority of the Judiciary Committee. And that won't happen until people light up the phones, light up the emails, and say, look, you've got a majority of the House, you've got a majority of the Judiciary Committee, subpoena these judges. And we have got people that will do that, but people have got to be heard. There's no Congress meeting in August or in October, and it's got to be done now to rein these people in. But that's the only way it's going to happen, is to call them in, get them under oath, get them on the hot seat, and just tear into them.
0: Okay, why does the cynic in me, and maybe, Daniel, you can answer this question, not think that Republicans will ever do that?
2: Well, bottom line is you actually have to create pressure. So that's why we launched the Judiciary Accountability Project. We assembled a database of judges and their abuses. And I mean, there's outrageous stuff here, like Jeffrey Epstein's lawyer, who went on to be the judge that signed off on the Mar-a-Lago search warrant. You have to bring some of these people in, actually create a scene, create something that will mobilize pressure on Congress to actually act. That's why we're talking about bringing some of these judges in, creating that kind of awareness.
0: Who would have the authority to subpoena them?
1: The Judiciary Committee would be the prime candidate. Now, Jamie Comer, you know, he's a good friend of yours and mine, and Jamie said, hey, if the Judiciary Committee doesn't want to do it, I sure would love to subpoena them. But it should be Judiciary Committee first.
0: Well, that's Jim Jordan. Have you spoken to Jim?
1: And he had some concerns that if we subpoenaed the judges, that, gee, when the Democrats get in the majority next time, they may try to impeach Clarence Thomas and Alito and Kavanaugh. But
0: now they're talking about packing the courts, and then they're also talking about instilling an age limit to get rid of the conservatives on the court.
1: Right. But we got to do this now, because there's no choice. We have got to do this. And I think if we do this, that all of the things that President Trump's trying to do will get done, and it will ensure that the far left doesn't take over like they want to do.
0: You know, my biggest fear is if you can't get Republicans to rally around proof of citizenship for voting and rally around voter ID and take a stand, it just kind of takes the wind out of my lungs, Daniel, that I'd love to sit here and tell you I'm optimistic, but I'm not. I'm not going to lie to this audience.
2: No, there's no optimism. I took over from David Hurwitz, was my mentor. He wasn't an optimist. He knew it was a really hard battle, and those are the kinds worth fighting. We don't think this is just going to happen magically, but if we don't push for it, then there's really no hope at all.
0: Are we going to live through, if Democrats get back in power, Louis Gohmert, you know, a novel legal theory that takes a legal NDA and turns it into this 34 felony count with no jurisdiction and a venue that is hostile to Donald Trump and convicts him on all 34 counts, which was insane?
1: Yeah, I don't know that we do live through that again. And that's why that's the beauty of this, though. It only takes a majority of the Judiciary Committee to call these people in, to rein them in. And you get them under oath. And if they lie under oath, those kind of things. That's the beauty of this. It's just a majority of the Judiciary Committee. It doesn't take the senators. And if it's bad enough, then it takes a majority of the Judiciary Committee to move forward with impeachment. So that's not a big ask, Sean. That's the beauty of this. It's why people ought to be optimistic about it. And so it's just one step at a time. But this is a big step in reining them in. And I think it would help get the things we need reined in and accomplished before the November election.
0: I appreciate both of you. Louis Gohmert, we miss you, my friend. Also, Daniel Greenfield, thank you, sir. I have Linda's favorite story coming up in a minute. Then we'll get to your calls. 800-941-SHAWN this Friday as we continue.
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0: Hey, before the burgers hit the grill, fireworks, they light up the sky, take a few minutes to remember that Independence Day, you know what? 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
19: Accident blocking two right lanes, 301 southbound before Riverview Drive, and some traffic lights working incorrectly, 301 northbound at Selman Expressway. 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
1: 93 and partly cloudy, the Max Defender 8 forecast coming up. I'm Gordon Bird, our top story. A hospital in Hudson is facing a lawsuit over an alleged sexual assault involving a former nurse. Pasco deputies arrested Anthony Coleman over the incident last year at HCA Bayonet Point Hospital. Morgan & Morgan is suing on behalf of the victim, claiming negligence by the hospital in hiring the nurse. HCA Healthcare says in a statement that Coleman no longer works there and it is offering support to the affected patient and law enforcement. Coleman faces trial in December. A Pasco County mom is at her son's bedside following a crash last Friday that left him in a medically induced coma. Jackie Almeida tells News Channel 8 10-year-old Asher Thompson had some kind of confrontation before barreling out of a Circle K parking lot on his bike onto busy State Road 52.
2: Asher got scared and ran out and just jumped on his bike and just went. He wasn't even thinking.
1: FHP says two cars struck the boy. He's at St. Joseph's Children's Hospital in Tampa. Doctors have told Almeida that if Asher survives, he'll need 24-hour care. Almeida says she's been praying for a miracle and yelling at God. Today is Juneteenth, the federal holiday commemorating the end of slavery in the United States. Hillsborough County officials raised the Juneteenth flag at County Center Thursday. Commissioner Gwen Myers led the drive to establish the day as a day off for county workers. She says it's a solemn reminder of history.
3: For many black families across America, this season is also a reflection of resiliency, of sacrifices made in silence.
1: Events marking Juneteenth include the celebration at the Ritchie Suncoast Theater in Newport Ritchie starting at 7 o'clock tonight. A Republican congressman isn't happy about Vice President Vance's warning to Israel. Florida Congressman Randy Fine says that Vance's comments were absolutely inappropriate and frankly disgusting. Fine's comments follows Vance's critique of Israel's leadership for speaking out against the Memorandum of Understanding with Iran. I'm Gordon Bird, News Radio WFLA.
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2: Feeling the heat today again under partly cloudy skies. Feels like temperatures well above 100 degrees. A few scattered showers and storms inland that are tracking towards the east coast. Most of our coastline is dry. We could see some strong storms as we head into the evening hours, which will be limited to northern areas and inland areas, some of which could produce some gusty winds and lots of lightning. Overnight, our lows will top out in the 80s, and we're going to expect another hot day as we head into our Saturday with feels like temperatures over 100 degrees. I'm Max Defender 8 meteorologist Zuleika Soler.
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7: All right, that's going to wrap things up for today. Busy Hannity tonight, 9 Eastern, on the Fox News Channel. We're going to have a long, deep discussion, even with a Democrat, Mark Penn, about the radicalization of the Democratic Party. Also, Stephen Miller on this madness of open borders. Jason Chaffetz, Byron York. We have Senator Rick Scott. Tiffany Smiley, Jimmy Fallon. We got a great show Friday night, tonight, 9 Eastern, Hannity on Fox. We'll see you then back here on Monday. Have a great weekend and we'll see you then.

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6: 92 and hazy, a heat advisory posted for another hour. The Max Defender 8 forecast straight ahead. I'm Gordon Bird, our top story. President Trump doesn't think there will be a need to start bombing Iran again. Before he departed for Camp David for the weekend, he told a crowd at Joint Base Andrews the 60-day window for further negotiations is underway now that the memorandum has been signed.
7: Now we have an agreement that was signed last night. And it's 60 days. They have to make a deal. Otherwise, we will do things that won't make them happy. But I don't think it's going to get to that.
6: Trump saying the oil is already flowing out of the Strait of Hormuz, which Iran closed after the war began. Trump also thanked China's President Xi Jinping for not getting involved in the conflict, as they are an Iranian ally. Actor Faison Love has been released from jail in Tampa. He was facing up to 180 days on a contempt of court charge relating to a child support case he's accused of owing thousands. He has until July 1st to file a financial affidavit showing he can't pay. Love is best known for his work in the movie Elf. A Pasco County mom is praying for a miracle. Jackie Almeida's 10-year-old son is in a coma after getting struck by two cars a week ago on State Road 52. Almeida tells News Channel 8 the drivers are not going to face criminal charges.
8: They have to live with that for the rest of their life, and I feel awful for them, but it's not their fault. It's not anybody's fault.
6: Asher Thompson has been in a coma since the crash. Almeida says doctors have told her he'll need 24-hour care if he survives. State Attorney General James Uthmeyer is demanding answers from Major League Baseball. He's sending MLB a subpoena after reports that three San Francisco pitchers got warnings for etching Bible verses on their caps during Pride Night. Uthmeyer says he wants to know whether MLB discriminates against Christians. A former juvenile probation officer accused of tipping off suspected drug dealers in Orange County with arrest warrants and other information. The sheriff's office says 32-year-old Crystal Lawson was fired 4 years ago, but kept accessing databases. Retired police chief Orlando Rolon tells Fox 35 that should never have happened.
9: I am surprised that it happened for as long as it did, but I am sure that as a result of this also, there are probably going to be some checks and balances put in place to prevent something from happening again in the future.
6: Larson is charged with more than 100 felony counts of computer crimes and could face hundreds of years in prison. A clash continues between the Palm Beach County Administrator and Florida Chief Financial Officer Blaise Ingolia over wasteful spending. Earlier this week, the Chief Financial Officer announced that the county overspent by $443 million this fiscal year. Administrator Joe Abruzzo told CBS 12 News,
10: he's truly advocating that we eliminate hundreds of millions of dollars from our sheriff's office, which I don't believe that that's the right thing to do.
6: But Ingolia says the sheriff's budget increase was considered in his calculations.
11: We are accounting for increased fire and law enforcement.
6: Abruzzo still wants the CFO to go over all the items he claims the county is overspending on. On this Juneteenth, West Palm Beach Democrat Congresswoman Lois Frankel announcing details about a new museum that will be located at the first black high school in Palm Beach County, erected during the segregation era.
12: A celebration of freedom and a reminder that our rights and our stories and our history must always be protected.
6: The museum is expected to open in the fall of 2028. Team USA advances to the knockout round with a 2-0 win over Australia this afternoon in Seattle. It's the first time the men's national team has won consecutive World Cup games since 1930. The USA played without star Christian Pulisic, who's nursing a calf injury. Gas averaging 368 a gallon across Florida per AAA. Tampa Bay traffic and weather moments away. Our next news update in 30 minutes. I'm Gordon Bird. 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
13: There's an accident blocking the right lane. Veterans Expressway northbound at Dale Mabry. A little bit of a delay traveling through there. Also tapping the brakes, I-75 northbound between Paseo Amor Boulevard and Gibsonton Drive. Also, just use caution, 301 northbound at Selman Expressway. Those traffic lights there still are working incorrectly. Katie Wilkins, News Radio WFLA.
14: Feeling the heat today again under partly cloudy skies. Feels like temperatures well above 100 degrees. A few scattered showers and storms inland that are tracking towards the east coast. Most of our coastline is dry. We could see some strong storms as we head into the evening hours, which will be limited to northern areas and inland areas, some of which could produce some gusty winds and lots of lightning. Overnight, our lows will top out in the 80s, and we're going to expect another hot day as we head into our Saturday with feels like temperatures over 100 degrees. I'm Max Defender, meteorologist Zuleika Soler.
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17: It is the Jesse Kelly Show. Let's have some fun. On a Friday, congratulations! You have made it to the end of the week. You survived another one, and now it's weekend time, baby! And we have an amazing, amazing Ask Dr. Jesse Friday show for you. Before we get to those questions, I'm going to touch on a couple things Barack Obama said yesterday, not because I feel like talking about Barack Obama, that'll just raise my blood pressure, but because he is not only a communist, a very talented one, and he used some communist tactics yesterday that we should probably discuss. Talk about the gross American media. That'll come a little bit later. Tulsi Gabbard decides to drop a nuke on her way out the door as DNI. All that and amazing emails on everything under the sun and so much more coming up tonight on the world famous Jesse Kelly Show. Now, I've told you many times before that I despise Barack Obama more than any other American president. And I despise him for a combination of two reasons, two things combined that make me despise him. The first one is this. Barack Obama is, in my opinion, obviously I can't see inside of a man's heart or a man's head. Barack Obama is the first and only American president we have ever had who really deep down hates the United States of America. Now, I know you could argue, well, Joe Biden brought in 20 million illegals into the Jimmy Carter. I know Democrat presidents and some Republican presidents have done terribly damaging things to the United States of America. I'm not saying that. But let me ask you, honestly, do you think deep down in his heart, Joe Biden hates the United States of America? I don't think that. No, don't get me wrong. I don't think he cares about it. I don't think it's something that crosses his mind, cares about his own personal enrichment, his own personal glory, and all those other things. I'm not saying he's wonderful, but I don't think Joe Biden has private moments where he finds himself daydreaming about burning down the United States of America. I don't believe that. Barack Obama does. That's his entire background. Barack Obama's upbringing was all America sucks. Every bit of it. The people who guided his life, all of them, to a man, America sucks. From Bill Ayers to Reverend Wright to Frank Marshall Davis, communist. Frank Marshall Davis had a communist card. Communists, America hating communists. Bill Ayers was a freaking terrorist. America hating communists. And these are the people who nurtured and raised Barack Obama. Now, that's just one thing. My second thing I don't like, because it's a combination of the two, is Barack Obama was, I don't know if I'm going to say smart, probably clever. I'm sure he is smart. Barack Obama was clever enough to understand something that actually a lot of modern Democrats do not understand. You can hate America. You can have a plan, a focused plan to destroy America. But if you want to achieve political power in the United States of America, you can't act like it. You can't talk like it. You better sound reasonable. To who? Not to you. You would never fall for it. You're politically informed. To the legions of normies out there who actually decide elections. We've talked about them a million times. The person who votes for Obama one day and Trump the next day and Biden the next day, then back to Trump. The normies who pay attention for 15 minutes a week to what's going on in the news. They don't care about it. They're focused on a million other things. That's the guy. That's the gal who decides elections. That's who decides elections. And Barack Obama knows it. Barack Obama knows that he has to walk the tightrope we've talked about many times before. And he's the best I have ever seen at walking that tightrope. And that's why I despise him. And the tightrope, in case you're a new listener or don't remember, is this. If you want to get elected as a Democrat in the United States of America in this modern era, you have to do something that is incredibly difficult. And I mean incredibly difficult. And when I say elected as a Democrat, I'm talking about either president or in a purple state or something like that. If you want to get elected as a Democrat in America today, you have to signal to your America hating Democrat base. And do remember, Democrats, not just elected politicians, Democrats, the Democrat in your life, they hate the country.
18: Extremely or very proud to be an American. Again, look at this divide, a growing divide on this question. Back in January of 2001, 90% of Republicans, 85% of Democrats. This was after a very contentious 2000 election, keep in mind, right? With George W. Bush coming into the White House. You come over this side of the screen in 2026. Look at this. Again, the Democratic percentage, absolutely plummets to just 29% of Democrats say they're extremely or very proud to be an American. That Republican percentage, the exact same. 90 and 90, the Democratic percentage, what is that? That's basically a...
19: If you're Barack Obama, you have to let those people know, the Democrat primary voter, your voting base, you have to let them know you hate America too. Barack Obama gave a speech. He walked the tightrope and it was brilliant. Barack Obama, I'm a Democrat primary voter. You hate America like I do, right?
20: Union, the founders fell terribly short of the Declaration's promise, leaving slavery intact, allowing states to restrict the franchise to white men who own property.
19: Democrat primary voters love that. You winced, you cringed, you yelled. The Democrats sitting in the crowd said, oh, yeah, nice. This country does suck. Barack agrees with me. Barack, he wants the street animals stopping ICE in Minnesota.
20: And those ordinary people in the Twin Cities who brave frigid temperatures, risk their own safety, standing shoulder to shoulder to look out for their neighbors and sometimes look out for strangers because they knew that was the right thing to do. I've seen...
19: And the Democrat primary voter cheers. Yes. Yes. But what's the tightrope then? Well, you have to let them know you hate America while also sounding like a moderate, reasonable guy to normie norm out there. Here's how that looks.
20: Values every president here today, as different as we are, has tried our best to uphold. Values that John McCain and Mitt Romney believed in, no less than I did.
19: That's why I despise Barack Obama. He is the one who really figured out how to cloak his hatred of America in moderate language. I hate this country, the founding and slavery. It all sucks. We should burn down ICE, defund everything. But man, I tell you what, Mitt Romney and me, we were pretty close. John McCain, what a great dude. We got a lot, man, loved it. That is why I despise Barack Obama. I cannot think of a modern Democrat who is as good at that as he is. Now, that's the good news. Here's the bad news. They're going to figure it out. As Democrats continue to try to figure out a way to win in purple states, as they continue to figure out a way to win the presidency, they're going to, with enough failure, they're going to figure it out eventually. How do I walk that tightrope? Gavin Newsom tried. We talked about it a lot when he was out there going on Sean Ryan's podcast. Hey, man, I love guns and tranny kids. I mean, I don't know. I'm confused. I'm going to talk with my hands, trying to walk the tightrope desperately. But try as he may, Gavin Newsom cannot do what Barack Obama does, what he did. And that's why the man ended up with 8 years in the federal government, filling up this federal government with every scumbag, America-hating piece of trash in the world, all while sounding like a good dude. I love Mitt. We're good friends. Yeah. All right. Let's get to some emails. Next.
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24: 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The greatest test of the American spirit is upon us now. Why is this good news? Because throughout American history, high testosterone men thrive in times of chaos and uncertainty. 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
13: 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Veterans Expressway northbound at Dale Mabry. Right there, the right lane is blocked. Also, still a little bit of a tap on the brakes. 75 northbound between Paseo Elmore Boulevard and Gibsonton Drive. 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
4: 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The subject of this one is, are you in a jail cell? Jesse, I just returned from a 2-week vacation and tuned into your TV show. And I noticed that you appear to be in jail. What is with the gray stucco cement wall behind you? Do you need a chisel and a hammer to help you escape? Do they let you out every night to do your live TV show? All right. I told you, remember I told you a few weeks ago, this, maybe this guy doesn't remember. Our studio got flooded. Flooded. They're shoveling sludge out of it. Foundation of the building possibly destroyed. We are still not back. I haven't seen the inside of it in weeks. I've not seen the inside of the studio. When will we be back? I don't freaking know. Maybe never. I'm not even kidding. Maybe never. They keep giving them, another week or two. It's sounding suspiciously like never to me. So if you are a watcher of the TV show I do every single night, 9 p.m. Eastern on the 1st, and you're wondering why it looks like now I've been kidnapped by ISIS and I'm laying out some hostage video, that is why. That is why we are at, what is this, our fourth alternate location? Third. We are at our third alternate location. Where we'll be tomorrow? I don't know. This is why I always wanted to buy that abandoned oil tanker and set up a, why are you rolling your eyes, Chris? And set up a studio on the high seas where we can evade authorities. We'll obviously keep the big oil bay empty and set up cool stuff in there, you know, basketball court, pool table, all kinds of stuff like that. I mean, those things are so big, Chris. Think about this. We could put a little batting cage in there. We could. You people play baseball? What do you mean? Where am I going to get the money? What are you here for? You know bankers. I'm sure we'll get a loan or something like that. Yes, Chris. I have to play this Tulsi Gabbard bit. I was going to wait for a little bit, but I have to play this Tulsi Gabbard bit because she really did do an excellent job as the director of national intelligence. She did a great job. She did a great job exposing a lot of the evils done by the government. That's why I loved it. And that's what we need if we're ever going to gain that trust back. And I don't know that we ever will, but if we are, it's going to require the government opening the books on the evil things they have done to this country. So, I mean, I'll let her speak. It's her final day in office. Say a prayer for her family. Her husband has bone cancer, and while I've never had it and pray I never get it, from what I understand, it is just supposed to be brutal. I mean, what cancer is fun, right? But bone cancer is, from what I understand,

0: Sam's supposed to be particularly brutal. Anyway, it's her last day. On the way out, she had quite a send-off.
1: Today, on my final day as Director of National Intelligence, I'm releasing never-before-seen communications and documents that expose exactly how Fauci worked with politicized career leadership in the intelligence community to suppress the truth about his actions, the virus's lab leak origins, and his role in directing U.S. funding for this dangerous research that caused immeasurable harm and countless lost lives. Now, these documents expose Fauci's direct role in influencing and manipulating IC assessments on COVID-19 and how Fauci lied to Congress in 2024 when under oath he denied knowledge of or participation in discussions with intelligence officials about viral research.
0: I don't think that you and I need to take a moment on a Friday and swallow that bitter pill again of acknowledging that your money and my money, your tax dollars, funded the Wuhan lab, at least in part, funded the Wuhan lab. And so if we believe coronavirus came from that lab, and a lot of evidence looks like that's the case, our money was used to create the virus that was used as a justification to destroy the value of the dollar. I mean, that's what happened. That's why you can't afford anything anymore. That's why we've lost 50% of our purchasing power in 5 years. Because coronavirus came here and we decided, like morons, to shut down an economy for a virus and print $7 trillion. And now people can't afford things anymore. So we paid for the virus that was used to shut down and destroy our economy. Fauci very clearly knew all this and lied about it. Does this mean Fauci's going to go to prison? I doubt it. Joe Biden handed him a pardon, or at least the auto pen did. That is probably going to keep him out of prison. I'm not going to sit and tell you Fauci's going to prison. I'm not saying that. But I'll tell you what. I know that I had to sit and watch that piece of trash on my television every day for what seemed like 1,000 years. I know it wasn't that, but that's what it seemed like. Every time you turn on the television, there was Fauci's stupid face justifying more medical tyranny, take the vaccine, all this other stupid crap. So if Fauci has to spend his remaining years in disgrace instead of being celebrated everywhere, I think that's a very, very good thing, and I celebrate it. I'll play it again one more time because screw him, that's why.
1: Today, on my final day as Director of National Intelligence, I'm releasing never-before-seen communications and documents that expose exactly how Fauci worked with politicized career leadership in the intelligence community to suppress the truth about his actions, the virus's lab leak origins, and his role in directing U.S. funding for this dangerous research that caused immeasurable harm and countless lost lives. Now, these documents expose Fauci's direct role in influencing and manipulating IC assessments on COVID-19 and how Fauci lied to Congress in 2024 when under oath he denied knowledge of or participation in discussions with intelligence officials about viral research.
0: At least his reputation is mud. At least his reputation is mud. And Chris is all hungry for blood. So he says, what are we going to do about the pardons? Well, there's nothing you can do about a pardon. I've said before, this presidential pardon power, it should be eliminated. And I don't think anybody will eliminate it because it would probably take the president signing on to something to eliminate it. But I hate it. And I have always hated it. And I hate it under Democrats and I hate it under Republicans. I think it's insane that the president of the United States of America has this magical superpower to go wipe away federal crimes. I think it's crazy. Joe Biden pardoning all these scumbags. Donald Trump recently, since he got elected again, pardoning scumbag after scumbag after scumbag. And you look at the scumbags who get pardoned. Look at, they all did it. Obama, pardon scumbags. George Bush, pardon scumbags. Why does the president of the United States of America have that power? I think it's crazy that they have that power. And I guess in a way, part of me is happy that Joe Biden abused it, or the auto pen abused it to such an extent. I'm going to pardon Hunter. I'm going to pardon Fauci. I'm going to pardon this. And the reason I'm a little bit happy about that is when you abuse something to that extent, that might inch us a little bit closer to that pardon power going away someday. And it should go away. I don't like it at all. All right. We have to talk about automatic toilet seats. Some guy is really, really struggling with the whole Israel thing. Not sure how to choose between Israel and America because of his beliefs. And we'll talk about that. Before we talk about that, let me talk to you about SuperSure. 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
0: It is the Jesse Kelly Show on a fantastic Friday, an Ask Dr. Jesse Friday. And we have a ton we have to get to, so let us get right back to them right now. This is a heavy one here. Jesse, this tiff with Israel, it has put me in a bad way. Having to choose between Israel and my U.S. I have always said that if you're a friend of Israel, who's a friend of God, I am a friend of yours. But once you become a non-friend of Israel, there's a possibility of losing that special bond between you and God. Therefore, I may not be able to support my own country in which I've sacrificed quite a lot for. Yes, I put God before my own country. After all, it's his okay that we have what we have. It's his covenant between us and him through the blood of those who sacrifice themselves. That's why we have what we have. Therefore, God has to come first. What do I do now? By the way, remember what happened to Saul for not following through on attacking one of God's targets. Saul lost his kingdom, and we ended up with King David. Okay. Well, I would never and will never tell you to put anything before God. So I'm not going to say that. But I will ask you something. And really just something I want you to ponder. Okay. I obviously have a lot of reverence for the Holy Land. I've been there. I baptized my son in the Jordan River, right? I have a lot of reverence for the Holy Land. And I can read. I know what's in the Bible about Armageddon and everything else. I've stood on a hilltop overlooking the area where that battle is going to take place. I know all that. I get all that. And I'm with you on all that. But my question is this. And I'm really asking this. Every decision made by the modern state of Israel is God's decision? Israel has multiple political parties. There are divisions, huge divisions inside Israel, just like here in America, on which direction to go on everything. Did you know that Israel has a hardcore left wing, a hardcore communist movement there? That's not Netanyahu. I'm not saying that, but that Israel has the exact same communist revolution going on inside of its borders that we do. So again, I will ask, any decision made by the modern state of Israel, you consider that from God himself? I don't know that I can say that. And like I said, I'm a fan. I've been there. I like it. I'm going to go back. I don't think I can say that any decision made by the modern state of Israel is God's. And if you disagree with that, you're defying God. I don't think I would go that far. I don't know that I would, if you were a hardcore Zionist, hardcore heart for Israel, like this guy clearly is, I know that it's been a difficult few days, probably a difficult few weeks, a difficult couple months. you finally saw your number one geopolitical enemy, the one who funds all that terror, have attacked you so many times. You finally saw we're dropping bombs on him, and you're all, rah, rah, rah, let's go, let's go, let's go. And then Trump stops. And you're like, what are you doing? Keep going, keep going. We can get rid of him. And he won't. And then he's trying to do a deal. And then he does a deal, kind of. We're still kind of working on that. He does a deal. And you're thinking, what? You can deal. You can't deal with it. And then there's been the public comments, which have been pretty sharp towards Israel. Here was Trump himself.
18: If it weren't for Donald Trump and Bibi Netanyahu worked well with me, but he will tell you, we're the ones with the guns. We're the ones with the whole deal. We're the ones with the B-2 bombers, etc. If it weren't for Donald Trump, Israel would have been eviscerated.
19: Your relationship with Netanyahu's...
18: It's good, but we have to keep him a little bit sane.
0: That can make you wince. I get that. It's not just Trump. Obviously, he's clearly sent J.D. Vance out there. I mean, he sent him out there to say this stuff.
20: You've seen people within Bibi's cabinet who have come out and attacked the deal and in some ways very personally attacked the president of the United States. And I guess my message to them would be twofold. Number one, Donald J. Trump is the only head of state in the entire world who is sympathetic to the nation of Israel at this moment in time. And he happens to be the head of state of the world superpower. If I was in the cabinet of the Israeli government, I might not be attacking the only powerful ally that I have anywhere left in the entire world.
0: Okay, I'm not going to play the rest of it. You got it. We played it all yesterday. You got it. I know that can be very difficult to hear. And right now it may feel like Israel is alone. Israel has no friends left. No, this is one of those moments. Yep. You have a wife or a husband. You ever had a girlfriend, boyfriend, whatever it is. When you get in a big fight, a big one, certainly early in your relationship, doesn't it feel like the end of the world? Doesn't it? Do you remember those days? Maybe you're older and it doesn't do that anymore. That would be me. But when you're young, you're first dating or you're first married even. And you have a big knockdown, drag out fight. Doesn't it emotionally feel like this is the end of the world? Certainly the end of the relationship. She's probably already printing divorce papers. Nothing matters anymore. That's what it feels like every time. Then it passes. Then you look back and you think, I maybe oversold that a little bit. Maybe I was a little too emotional at the time. For a hardcore Zionist, this is a very emotional time and not a positive emotional time. You're watching a deal signed with your number one geopolitical enemy. The president and the vice president of the United States of America are loudly and sharply calling you out and calling out the government and criticizing you. And you already feel crapped upon because the rest of the world hates you anyway. And so if you're an Israeli or a hardcore Zionist American, Christian, Jew, whatever it is, you're feeling like the whole world is against you right now and nothing matters and all is lost. Calm down. Stuff's going to blow over. Trump and Netanyahu, they'll work it out in the end. I already told you, I think Netanyahu will be on a plane shortly, hat in hand, I would guess, trying to repair things, but stuff will blow over. It's all right. All right. It's all right. Keep your chin up. All right. Let's move on. Get off this crap. Let's talk about automatic toilet seats. I'm going to reluctantly bring up soccer. Someone wants to talk about NATO. Can I dunk a basketball? I want to talk to you about saving a baby's life first. I want to talk to you about an organization that I want you to look up preborn. You know, I tell you about charities and I told you before, there are charity rating websites out there. And what they do is they go into these charities and they say, well, wait a minute. Is this some kind of a slush fund that's just designed to get people rich here? How much of this money is actually going where you tell people it's going? Go look up preborn. That money is saving lives. Your $28 just bought an ultrasound. And because of that ultrasound, a young woman chose life instead of death for her baby. 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And you can write it off on your freaking taxes. 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Write it off. $28, $28,000. 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
24: On this Juneteenth, a West Palm Beach congresswoman is promoting a future African-American museum in the city.
25: Today, Juneteenth, we celebrate the end, I would just say, the end of a very, very ugly period of history in this country. A lot more work to do for equality, no question.
24: Lois Frankel says the museum will be built on the grounds of Roosevelt High School, Palm Beach County's first black school before desegregation. Groundbreaking for the African-American Museum and Research Library is set for March of next year, and it could open by late 2028. If next week's execution takes place, 74-year-old Dusty Ray Spencer would be the oldest person put to death in modern history. He was convicted of murdering his wife 34 years ago in Orange County. Death penalty opponents and friends of Spencer want the governor to halt the lethal injection, calling it a nursing home execution. Florida's attorney general defends the death penalty.
26: The people that are being executed have committed some of the most heinous crimes, you know, unspeakable things, many things to women and children.
24: Another 74-year-old inmate is scheduled to be put to death in mid-July. Alerts over the air quality in Broward County as smoke from the West Miami-Dade brush fires moves east.
27: Changing winds being blamed for moving the smoke particles near Weston, Pembroke Pines, Miramar, and Davie. National Weather Service meteorologist Robert Moyeda says there may be relief as early as Saturday as winds shift north and west.
28: Rain chances will increase, especially tomorrow. Tomorrow is probably the highest rain chances of the weekend.
27: There are traffic delays near Chrome Avenue and Northwest 41st Street, which is partially shut down due to low visibility. The Quarry 2 fire is expanded to 17,000 acres and is 75% contained. The Well fire spans 1,300 acres and is 50% contained. Wendy Grossman, Miami.
24: Gas prices in Florida are still coming down. AAA reporting today's statewide average for a gallon of regular is $3.67. That's 3 cents cheaper than yesterday. With Florida's News, I'm Denise Ryan.
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31: Feeling the heat today again under partly cloudy skies. Feels like temperatures well above 100 degrees. A few scattered showers and storms inland that are tracking towards the east coast. Most of our coastline is dry. We could see some strong storms as we head into the evening hours, which will be limited to northern areas and inland areas, some of which could produce some gusty winds and lots of lightning. Overnight, our lows will top out in the 80s, and we're going to expect another hot day as we head into our Saturday with feels like temperatures over 100 degrees. I'm Max Defender meteorologist Zuleika Soler.
32: An agreement between Israel and Hezbollah. I'm Lee Silasera, Fox News. It's coming after heavy fighting last night as the U.S.-Iran Memorandum of Understanding hangs in the balance.
33: Last night, four Israeli soldiers were killed when Hezbollah attacked their tank in southern Lebanon. The IDF called it a violation of the ceasefire. Israel then launched retaliatory strikes against dozens of targets. The U.S.-Iran Memorandum of Understanding states Lebanon is covered by the ceasefire. One day after Iran's supreme leader accused Trump of signing the memorandum out of desperation, Trump responded, quote, "We didn't meet out of desperation. Iran did. They are finished."
2: Fox's Lucas Tomlinson at the White House. President Trump says the Strait of Hormuz is open and oil tankers are moving through. Italy's foreign minister canceled a planned trip to the U.S. after that country's prime minister claims President Trump lied about her taking a picture with him.
3: Italian Prime Minister Giorgia Meloni says President Trump lied about her on Italian television, describing a conversation during this week's G7 summit. The Italian broadcaster La Sette reports he told him in a phone interview, "She's probably happy I talked to her. I didn't have to talk to her. She begged me to take a picture with her. She wanted a picture with me so badly. I wouldn't have taken it, but I felt sorry for her." The channel hasn't released the original audio of the president's interview, just a dubbed version in Italian. Prime Minister Meloni says Donald Trump's statements are completely made up, and neither I nor Italy ever beg.
2: Fox's Chris Foster. Heading into Tuesday's South Carolina primary, President Trump now says either candidate, not just Lieutenant Governor Pamela Yvette, would be a good pick. State Attorney General Alan Wilson said on social media he was happy to have the president's endorsement. The new Air Force One unveiled by President Trump at Joint Base Andrews. The new aircraft, a jumbo jet formerly owned by Qatar, is painted navy blue on the underside with a thin red stripe above it. Democrats have expressed concerns over the acceptance of the jet due to national security concerns. 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
2: 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Retired Police Chief Orlando Rolone spoke to Fox 35.
3: When someone violates a restriction that only allows for the information to be used for lawful purposes, it's a serious offense.
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7: If you're going through St. Pete, got a collision at 9th Avenue North and 22nd Street. May want to use immediate side streets as several units are responding. There may be some lane blockages there. No problems to report on 275 throughout St. Pete and Tampa. That includes the Skyway and Howard Franklin sections. Also, I-4 and I-75 looking good throughout the Tampa Bay area. No problems to report on Dale Mabry. And we're also looking good on Kennedy Boulevard throughout downtown Tampa. 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
9: Feeling the heat today again under partly cloudy skies. Feels like temperatures well above 100 degrees. A few scattered showers and storms inland that are tracking towards the east coast. Most of our coastline is dry. We could see some strong storms as we head into the evening hours, which will be limited to northern areas and inland areas, some of which could produce some gusty winds and lots of lightning. Overnight, our lows will top out in the 80s, and we're going to expect another hot day as we head into our Saturday with feels like temperatures over 100 degrees. I'm Max Defender, meteorologist Zuleika Soler.
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8: A Pasco County mom is praying for a miracle. Jackie Almeida's 10-year-old son is in a coma after getting struck by 2 cars a week ago on State Road 52. Almeida tells News Channel 8 the drivers aren't facing criminal charges.
9: They have to live with that for the rest of their life, and I feel awful for them, but it's not their fault. It's not anybody's fault.
8: Almeida says Asher Thompson rode his bicycle into traffic after some sort of confrontation at a convenience store. Starting tomorrow, you don't have to go to Washington, D.C. to see some of our nation's most cherished documents.
10: A markup of the Bill of Rights and engraving of the Declaration of Independence and the Treaty of Paris, all a part of the Freedom Plane National Tour that's touched down at the Museum of Miami through July 5th. Museum CEO Natalia Crujeras believes they were chosen in part because Miami represents the founding of our nation.
11: The majority of our residents, more than 50%, come from somewhere else, or their parents or grandparents did, and came to Miami and came to America seeking opportunity, seeking freedom, and believing in the promise of a better future.
10: Entry to the exhibit is free on a first-come, first-served basis. 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Eric Rodriguez, Miami.
8: A former medical spa owner has been sentenced to prison for practicing cosmetic surgery without a medical license. The sentence was handed down Friday in a St. Lucie County courtroom where the prosecution had only asked for a 30-year sentence, but the judge thought that wasn't enough. Circuit Court Judge Robert Meadows sentenced 53-year-old Anthony Da Silva to 45 years in prison. A Boynton Beach Catholic priest is on administrative leave after what the Diocese of Palm Beach described as serious charges involving Father Alex Vargas. The diocese did not provide details about the nature of the charges, but states the matter has been reported to authorities. Vargas is barred from practicing any ministry and from having contact with parishioners, employees, or volunteers. The Citrus County Planning and Development Commission unanimously recommended denying a rezoning request tied to a massive data center project. Board members cited a lack of details about water use, power demand, and overall impact following hours of public opposition. With Florida's News, I'm Denise Ryan.
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13: At the moment, traffic up to speed, collision-free on 275. No delays to report throughout Tampa and St. Pete. Earlier crash in St. Pete at 9th Avenue North and 22nd Street North is now pretty much gone from the roadway at this point. Looking pretty good on US 19, although at US 19 and Meridian Boulevard in Hudson, got a collision taking up part of the roadway. No issues to report on I-75 or I-4. Dale Mabry and 50th Street remaining accident-free also. 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
14: Feeling the heat today again under partly cloudy skies. Feels like temperatures well above 100 degrees. A few scattered showers and storms inland that are tracking towards the east coast. Most of our coastline is dry. We could see some strong storms as we head into the evening hours, which will be limited to northern areas and inland areas, some of which could produce some gusty winds and lots of lightning. Overnight, our lows will top out in the 80s, and we're going to expect another hot day as we head into our Saturday with feels like temperatures over 100 degrees. I'm Max Defendery, meteorologist Zuleika Soler.
15: The deal hangs in the balance. I'm Lisa Lacera, Fox News. After heavy fire between Israel and Hezbollah, talks between the U.S. and Iran are on hold.
16: Israel says it fired upon 80 Hezbollah targets in Lebanon. It came after Hezbollah, the Iranian-backed group, killed four Israeli soldiers earlier on in the day. And Lebanon says that as many as 47 people killed in these latest Israeli airstrikes that we saw earlier today. Vice President J.D. Vance was supposed to be in Switzerland for the first of 60 days of talks to secure a permanent deal. Iran says that its delegation delayed the departure because of the exchange of fire between Hezbollah and the IDF.
15: Fox's Alex Hogan in Tel Aviv. A new AP NORC poll finds President Trump's approval rating on Iran stands at 34%. Even as a deal to begin negotiations materialized, the poll was conducted June 11th through 17th, just after the president backed off threats to escalate the conflict. His overall approval rating stands at 37%. A federal judge will allow some challenges to President Trump's executive order targeting mail-in voting from Democrats.